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It's Mia May, and you're listening to Energy on 104.5 WRFU with your homeboy, DJ BJ Clark. Let's go.

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And the Lord help me to embrace whichever one is in your will. 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Even though I want you to take me out of this, I need your strength to endure because I want to give up.

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You shepherds of God's flock that is under your care. 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

Used to wake up paralyzed, steady Kamaya. 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Got a thousand friends online, but I'm a stranger to myself. Serving for my sanity, I'm dusty on the shelf. Yeah, I'm smiling for the lens, but I'm dying in the puff. 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Talk is cheap, but the silence, yeah, the silence started screaming. 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Running from the shadow that was tethered to my feet. 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

It's your boy Bell, let me go ahead and talk to him for a minute, man. 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Only Lord knows what I'm working on, so I'ma keep

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Start with reflection and I'm making these connections that are lifelong. Too many out here spreading lies, creating drama, but I block all that junk like Victor Wembanyama. 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I read with my kids like I was read to by my mama. 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
1: Yeah, remix. You heard it first right here in Aberdeen, South Dakota. Dakota, this is a kid's moment. You about to catch it. Come on. Yeah. 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

Yo, what up, it's Jaya. You are rocking with me and the best DJ in the world, DJ BJ Clark. You about to tune into my new single, Overthinking. Let's get it. Been resting on potential, I had yet to move. Belief is starting to flicker, giving doubt room. Know the steps I gotta take, still I'm hesitant. Overthinking plans, talk myself out it once again. Disregarding sessions, doom scrolling, playing Netflix. Watching time with the unfinished work due to endless tweets, critiques.

the plate. Clear the board, I'm flustered when results the same. Depend on hashtags. When I coulda did more, I passed. Spent that budget on some memories, not marketing and ads. My incomplete verses, read this room and amplify my doubt. Cause my own stagnation, holding up my creation. Reviving drafts for days, but I hide behind preparation. Plus analyzing metrics, I'm swamped with information. Staying up, rubbing on my temples. Exhaling heavy, sitting in the seat again. Chopping loose in Ableton. Barriers and self-created walls made this complex. Even through it all, I still got this through the wrecks. Been resting on potential I had yet to move. Belief is starting to flicker, giving doubt room. Know the steps I gotta take, still I'm hesitant. Overthinking plans, talk myself out it once again. Been resting on potential I had yet to move. Belief is starting to flicker, giving doubt room. Know the steps I gotta take, still I'm hesitant. Overthinking plans, talk myself out it once again. My timeline full of others, new releases dropping soon. Interviews about their journey, shout out in them blog reviews. Now I'm

yawning while I wipe these eyes, replaying songs day and night. Nine into these rhythms, the notifications grab me. Place to kick here and there, but it still seems like it's lagging. Doing runs again just to stick with the original. Dress at my feet, now I'm zoning out the metronomes. 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Staring at the screen, frozen, not hitting it. 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Bite my lip, then tap my pen. I think my chances in the win. Exhale, then sit my shoulders up. Hit record and start to take. I know I got something to give. That's probably why I'm pressing play. Been resting on potential, I had yet to move. Belief is starting to flicker, giving doubt room. Know the steps I gotta take, still I'm hesitant. Overthinking plans, talk myself out it once again. Been resting on potential, I had yet to move.

don't need a vacation. I pray to the Lord, that's relaxation. Lord, take the medication. Deliver your child from the lies of Satan. On the word of meditating. On the voice of the Lord, like John Revelation. I'm getting visions on the daily. This ain't superstition. Nah, nah, this ain't superstition. 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

0: 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Listen up.
1: Mark is on his way, boy.
0: Follow thy shepherd. 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
2: Gorgeous moments. Gorgeous moments. I remember I used to dream of doing things like this, and now I'm doing things like this. Listen to some of my forefathers in the game. Jay-Z, Nas, Wayne, changing the way I think. If Kendrick win another Grammy,

0: Hallelujah. 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Listen up.
1: Mark is on his way, boy.
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The one you broke bread with, the one in the car, who knows where the stashes and the skeletons are. That's a betrayal of the bond, a breaking the trust. 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
2: Off pounding, Maggie's are tight like snow.

0: yeah. Ladies and gentlemen, I hope you're still listening. This is Hidden Gems 107.9, Chi-Town, College FM. Next up is a song called I Got You. Ladies, grab your man. And fellas, hold your ladies close. Yeah, it's about that time.
1: Rock me, baby.

0: have a new name for the coronavirus. The World Health Organization has officially called it COVID-19. Co for corona, vi for virus, D for disease.
1: And people have been sleeping in gymnasiums. Yeah, it's a pretty dire situation.
2: Here we go. Quick click, now the television breeze. Channel 21 says it's a pandemic breach. Quick flip to channel 33. There's 34 wars in the home of Sneedy. Doom scroll till my eyes begin to pull like the moon's gravity on the ocean's tides. Bloated mind, no life, no loving.
3: Is that-

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Yeah. Never slow motion, drip like the ocean. Yeah. Wave in motion, hate from afar, that's free promotion. 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

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You already know we work to it.

I write songs, start with reflection, and I'm making these connections that are lifelong. Too many out here spreading lies, creating drama, but I block all that junk like Victor Wembanyama. Llama, llama, red pajama. I read with my kids like I was read to by my mama. Cause reading can be the building block for being a writer. Became a rapper from these nursery rhymes.

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Crazy. 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No field goal, but could tell.

We tend to associate this handsome singer with spring, and though they arrive with much fanfare towards the end of April, many will forage in the canopy of Midwestern forests and sometimes at backyard feeders for the full length of summer. The brown streaks of the female's plumage might be confused for those on a purple finch, though one with a strangely large bill. Males have no such problem. They're black and white with a big, rose-colored triangle on the chest. This is the rose-breasted grosbeak. The rose-breasted song is robin-like, but very sweet and very resonant. If you have trouble IDing the song in the wild, it can sound like a tanager or even an oriole sometimes, just wait for a call note. These sound like a sneaker on a gym floor and are both frequently given and diagnostic. Here's the rose-breasted grosbeak again.

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Give us a call at 344-2536 because this is your radio station too, and we want to hear from you.

We tend to associate this handsome singer with spring, and though they arrive with much fanfare towards the end of April, many will forage in the canopy of Midwestern forests and sometimes at backyard feeders for the full length of summer. The brown streaks of the female's plumage might be confused for those on a purple finch, though one with a strangely large bill. Males have no such problem. They're black and white with a big, rose-colored triangle on the chest. This is the rose-breasted grosbeak. The rose-breasted song is robin-like, but very sweet and very resonant. If you have trouble IDing the song in the wild, it can sound like a tanager or even an oriole sometimes, just wait for a call note. These sound like a sneaker on a gym floor and are both frequently given and diagnostic. Here's the rose-breasted grosbeak again.

0: yeah. Ladies and gentlemen, I hope you're still listening. This is Hidden Gems 107.9, Chi-Town, College FM. Next up is a song called I Got You. Ladies, grab your man. And fellas, hold your ladies close. Yeah, it's about that time.
1: Rock me, baby.

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And in 2 Thessalonians, the second chapter, we are told that in the latter days of this age, there will be a system called the lie. And a great delusion will sweep over the people

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0: Free.
1: Let the light be.
0: Talking about that word.
1: Let the light
0: be
1: free, y'all.
0: Revelation.

0: do you love me on a scale of 1 to 10?
1: Oh, come on. You asked me that yesterday.
0: Yesterday was yesterday. Today is today. How much do you love me on a scale of 1 to 10?
1: Okay. All right, look.

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1: 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And on this program, we're going to be talking to the local organization Feeding Our Kids, who work to reduce food insecurity within Champaign County. Also, we have a couple of lectures, super fun stuff. Everybody loves the lectures. That's going to be from United Minority Relief, a student organization on campus that is working to aid refugees of the Syrian crisis. Very fantastic organization, much in line with CU Immigration Forum, Three Spinners, just a great place doing great work. And we also have some audio from a Champaign County board meeting with James Kilgore, who you might have seen in that 13th documentary, talking about the Racial Justice Task Force, which has been severely underfunded and just kind of treated with a little bit of disrespect since their founding. So we're going to hear about all of that on this last radio broadcast for now. We could come back if we get a little bit more help, but the last one going on air for now. Still find us on SoundCloud.com. 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
2: And I'm here with Janelle Keene. We're at a fantastic little fundraiser here out at Riggs Beer Company. We're raising money for both Feeding Our Kids and WEFT. And so, Janelle, you're co-founder of Feeding Our Kids. Do you want to tell me a little bit about how the organization got started?
3: Sure, I'd love to. My kids go to school here in Champaign, and about 3.5 years ago, Ann Kirkland and I sat down, and we've been talking about all the kids in need in the community and ways to help them. And what we were finding is that the food bank had some good backpack programs, but a lot of schools didn't qualify for those programs. So our goal in becoming our own nonprofit was to be able to reach out and feed the kids in need, whether or not they met the criteria of, you know, those other grant-based programs or not. So we wanted to be in schools whether there were 2 kids in need or 200 kids in need.
2: And are you just operating inside the Champaign-Urbana area? Is it Unit 4 or?
3: It's now Champaign County. We started 3.5 years, almost 4 years ago, in 2 schools with 18 kids, mm-hmm. believe it or not, but you've got to start somewhere,
2: yeah.
3: right? Now we're to over 800 kids a week,
2: oh, wow.
3: about 35 schools all over Champaign County, and every month just doing our best to grow that and make that more successful and more comprehensive.
2: And so that's 800 kids a week, and so that's thousands and thousands of meals a year. Where are you getting all the food from?
3: Right. What happens with the weekend food is that there are a lot of kids who get their breakfast and lunch at school, And then, whereas my kids are like, oh, can I have a sleepover? Can we have pizza? That sort of thing. There are kids who worry when they're not in school because mm-hmm. they know when they're in school, they have those meals to count on. Well, this helps them with, you know, that comfort level because it's their food. It goes specifically to them. It's for them. So if you have numerous people in a home, in a family, numerous kids can get their own personal bags. And the other thing that does that's really cool is it also helps with a lot of school relationships because the kids develop the relationship with the social worker. And the social workers know who gets food. We don't know who gets food. Mm-hmm. And that's really important to us. We know numbers. Okay. So if you named a school, I could say, oh, we send 40 bags of food a week. We send 10 bags of food a week. I don't know who's receiving the food. Every single thing you can do to make kids feel like they're important and they're valued, and people are noticing and responding to things that are going on in their lives, the more I feel like they're going to be at school. And that's what the studies show too, is that, you know, that makes the difference in grades, behavior, attendance, all of those things.
2: And you talked about, you know, kids receiving meals that they're not getting from school. So what about summertime when kids aren't in school at all?
3: We do summer programs as well. So Champaign and Urbana have summer school and we serve food during summer school. There are also a couple really great summer programs. There's Urbana Neighborhood Community Connections. And we take them food every single week. And Freedom School, I don't know if you're familiar with that. That's a cool program, and it's very low cost, and it tends to be for kids who are at risk.
2: Okay.
3: So, honestly, you name it. If there's a facility, we talked to Don Mori Boys and Girls about trying to maybe get some food with them mm-hmm. this summer. If there's a facility and the kids are there and the kids are in need and they can help us get the food out, we're going to do our best to get the food out. So we've done the past two summers.
2: Wow. So it seems like you're putting a lot of work in proactively growing your reach to just as many kids as you can possibly get to.
3: Absolutely. One of the challenges is that up until a week or two ago, we were completely run by volunteers. Mm-hmm. The other challenge is that most of our funding, over half of our funding, is donations.
2: Yeah.
3: We do have a great partnership with the food bank now. The food bank historically had their own Champaign County backpack program. What they realized over time is they serve 17 counties, and it was just one little piece of what they were doing, whereas it's all of what we're focused on, right?
2: Okay.
3: So we sat down with them, and they said, you know what? You're varying your menus. You have volunteers. You're getting manpower and donations. Can we team up and make this bigger and better? And yeah. So one of the things we're doing is not only trying to serve people, but we're also trying to bring different groups together and say, you know what? Just like a Project Athlete. Mm-hmm. They're doing after-school programs, right, with at-risk kids.
2: Yeah.
3: We're teaming up with them. We took them to the food bank. We said, can we help provide those same kids after school with food? What can we do? Because there are all these groups, and why reinvent the wheel, right? And the more we know other things are happening, the more we can all sit down and say, you know what? We're all working on similar things. We all have similar goals. How do we team up? I'm not from this community, but one of the coolest things, we've been here 17 years, and one of the coolest things I see over and over, day after day, is that people will step up.
2: Yeah.
3: What you need to tell them is, this is what we need, this is, you know, how we think we can fill that need, and people will say, you know what, I'm there. I mean, we have 3.5 years of regular food sorts that happen to prove that the volunteers will show up. They sort the food, they pack the food, they help deliver the food. They do events like this with mm-hmm. us because they believe kids shouldn't be hungry.
2: And so if someone in the community wanted to step up and start helping out, what would be the best way to get in contact with you?
3: Sure. We have a website. It's feedingourkids.org. And on the volunteer page, there's a link that you can click that link. We have to put the summer schedule up. But year-round, you can see, and you can sign up directly from that link. Again, this community is cool. Third Side created and maintains our website because they were looking for a project.
2: Wow.
3: And they wanted a nonprofit to work with.
2: Uh-huh.
3: And they contacted us and said, hey, we'd love to help you out. So we have a really awesome website. There's a lot of information. Same with donating. There's a PayPal. You know, click the button if you want to send funds, that sort of thing. You can also email us anytime. It's feedingourkids@gmail.com. And again, Anne and I are two local moms. And I think part of the success of our program is that it's local families, right? Just trying to help each other out and realizing that anybody could be in the position of needing a little help now and then, yeah. Right? There's no shame in, you know, unfortunately, job loss, illness, all sorts of things can take you from one day being a secure, happy family to needing a little help.
2: Yeah.
3: And we've seen some families come back later and give us funds and come and work with us and say, you know what, we're in a better position now. And thank you for helping us, and we just want to pay it forward. So.
2: Awesome. Is there anything else you wanted to tell the listeners, maybe what the organization means to you, or just any other information about the organization?
3: Hopefully it's come across. One of the things we're starting to do now is birthday bags. When it's your birthday, you get a cake, and it's a soda mix, so you don't have to worry about your eggs and oil. It's those funny recipes that all you need is a cake mix and soda.
2: Uh-huh.
3: We're doing icing, candles, you know, sprinkles for your cake, because hopefully it comes across that this is about more than food, right?
2: Yeah.
3: This is about, we value our kids. Our kids are important. They're going to be our future leaders. They're going to run this community, you know, and let's give them the start and the education and the community support that they deserve.
2: That's amazing. I just love that you're thinking not just about covering, you know, basic needs of sustenance, but like self-esteem involved with having a secure meal. Like, I think that's a really important part too. So awesome to have you in the community. Feeding our kids just seems like such a fantastic organization. Thank you for putting it together. I think it makes the whole county a much better place.
3: Thank you.
2: Awesome.
4: United Minority Relief. Their goal is to aid Syrian refugees coming to this country. I attended a meeting of theirs just to kind of get a feel for what they're all about. I recorded said meeting. It's not the best recording quality. It was done on my iPhone, but I want to play that recording for all of you so that you can get a sense of this organization. They're kind of in line with the CU Immigration Forum or Three Spinners, and it's just fantastic that we live in a community with not one but multiple organizations all working to help Syrian refugees and just immigration and stuff like that in general. Anyways, so I've done enough talking. I don't like my voice. Let's listen to this recording of the United Minority Relief meeting. I'm going to turn the volume up and play it.
5: My name is Essen, or Ace. I'm the president, and we'll go through the rest of the board in a second. Some of them are still we changed the mission statement a little bit. This is on our Facebook page. It's going to be kind of everywhere. But basically, the main core from all of this is that we've changed from an organization that focuses entirely on the entirety of the Syrian refugee crisis, or Syrian crisis, and now we're focusing specifically on the refugees that are coming into America. Reason being is that we can have more of an impact. Part of the problem that we were having when we were discussing ideas coming up for next year, or for this semester, for coming semesters, was kind of that we had a lot of things planned and not a really good way of sending stuff to people, so it was kind of hard to get everything down. So we decided to make a little bit of a shift, but thankfully we've made some pretty good progress so far. And we have a lot of really good stuff coming up that we'll talk about in a second. Part of what we're doing also is advocating, and we're doing a lot of political advocacy. So, especially considering the guy we have for president, we need to be doing a lot more when it comes to advocating for the rights of refugees, especially those who come with basically nothing. So there are a lot of families that come to the U.S. with sponsorship and with, you know, families that are willing to take them in. There are a lot that don't. And either way, a lot of them come without basically any rights as U.S. citizens, and so forth and so on. So there are a lot of campaigns that we're working on to, you know, better their lives here in America, and you know, talk to senators and congressmen about what we can be doing and what we should be doing. Before we do anything else, I'll just introduce the board, because that's fun. All right, so you met me. This is Vice President. You guys are going to just do it yourselves. Yay.
6: So, I'm Abdurrahman, or Abdul for short. I am the Vice President of this organization.
7: I'm I'm Suat. I'm the relief coordinator. So essentially my job is to connect us to the refugees themselves. And my events are usually the ones that are like clothing drives, or there's actually one upcoming, which is like a kind of like a art showcase type thing. So that's the kind of thing that I do.
8: I'm Sarah. I'm the treasurer. And that's pretty self-explanatory. But I also do a lot of the fundraising that's small scale, such as the Hummer Night that's coming up soon.
5: My name is Firasat, and I'm the secretary, and that's also pretty self-explanatory, so.
9: I'm the awareness chair, and my job is basically connecting other orgs on campus and creating awareness about the general situation that's going on. That's primarily my job.
10: I'm Isra, and I'm advocacy chair, so basically advocating for refugees on the state and national level, like politically.
5: So, kind of what we tried to do this year was basically that, like, when it comes to talking about Syrian refugees, there are, you know, three things that we kind of thought were a little were pretty important moving forward. The first was obviously publicity, so pretty much just getting the word out there to as many people as possible. And that's what Shia was working on, and the awareness for it. Yes, we're working in advocacy, like we were talking before, which is basically just talking to lawmakers and figuring out, you know, what can we do, and, you know, how can we harass them enough to get stuff done. And then SWAT is working on relief, which is basically, like she said, a lot of the more large-scale things. So now, I'm going to jump back, and these are the upcoming events that we have. We have a ton more stuff, but the dates haven't really been solidified, and there's still a couple more ideas you have to flesh out. You guys want to talk about these?
6: Abdul, sorry. Yeah, so in a couple of weeks from now, we will have an event that kind of focuses on migration story system, expressing unity in this community during these times. More details come on that very, very soon. I promise you it's going to be very exciting. This will be not through spoken art, music too. And hopefully in the next 2 weeks, we will have something called Henna Night. Asha, do you want to explain a little bit about what?
11: We're going to have like a little fundraising thing where you can come and get like designs on your hand, or if you want something written, we can do that too. It'll be pretty fun.
5: Yep, and then, sorry, you want to talk about
10: Paul? So I've been looking into different organizations because there are a lot right now trying to talk to congressmen about different issues, so like the Affordable Care Act. So for us, we'd basically talk about how different legislation on the state and national level is affecting refugees coming in. So there are a bunch of laws being passed that nobody's really talking about, but they affect national security. And so it has to do with like how hard it is for refugees to get in, not just like the executive orders. And then there are representatives like from here, Rodney Davis, who voted for these kinds of laws. So we're kind of looking at the most effective way to get in contact with these people. And so, like, phone banking or writing letters. And I know a lot of people do, like, they buy a couple hundred postcards and then just flood the senators and House of Representatives' offices with those postcards, and that really gets their attention.
5: Cool. So, coming up, ISO is also working on an event, or also maybe potentially a week-long campaign to basically do a lot of the things that she just said, phone banking, letter writing, so forth. Again, just kind of to harass people, try to get stuff done. And now I'm going to turn it over to Shia. She's going to talk a little bit more about kind of the numbers behind our decision to take a certain direction this year.
9: So I think right now the most important part is just to create conversation about what's going on. And so there's like two aspects to refugees coming in. There's the socioeconomical part and the political part of it. So I'm just going to give like a very brief overview because I know I don't like pay attention and zone out. Anyway, so the socioeconomic part of it is that there has been research done on other countries around the world that have invited or hosted refugees, I should say, and their economy was not affected as much as you think it would. And the primary reason for this is because they are not able to work legally because they're not actual citizens of the country, so their economy isn't affected as much. And I think it's very important for people to realize that. There was actually a really long research paper done on Uganda when they accepted refugees in and how it affected the economy and such as and things like that. Now, the political aspect of it relating to the United States right now, with Trump's new executive order, obviously this stops a lot of refugees from coming in, which is a very controversial topic right now, and I'm not going to, like, give our stance on it, because that's like not fair for me to speak for everyone. However, it does affect them because they're in need of coming in and like needing a place to stay and things like that. And the biggest thing we need to do right now is like create awareness for how these orders affect so many other people. And like Israel mentioned, there are laws also being passed in addition to orders that affect national security and such like that. Also, refugees are not a burden. I think it's something that's very important to like realize that they affect our culture and everything. A lot of people that came in to the States came in from like different places. Of course, like the Native Americans were here before and things like that. But it's very important to realize that we need to be like opening about it and like accepting of new cultures and new ideas. Go on the next slide. So this is just reiterating what I mentioned earlier, and especially what Ashton mentioned earlier about having like a week-long campaign about educating. Because if you make uneducated assumptions, then this creates more problems than it does solutions. And I think it's very important for us to just know what's going on and just to be aware before making certain opinions. And so what we're specifically doing, we're going to be having upcoming workshops and stuff where professors at U of I will be talking about the refugee situation and things like that, in addition to like phone banking. And it's very important that what you stand up for, whatever it may be, you do it for the right reasons. You don't just, it's not like a bandwagon thing. Like, you're well informed before deciding something.
5: One of the events that Shadow is working on along with this is working with a professor who actually, do you want to talk about that?
9: Yeah, so there is this professor, she's a communications professor, her name is Kara Finnegan, and she does research on photography and politics. So she basically has, this workshop that we're planning on doing is going to be about refugees in terms of like photographs. Obviously, when you see a picture, you invoke certain emotions rather than hearing what I'm saying. If I have a picture up there, you'll understand it a lot more. So that's basically what this professor is doing her research on, and hopefully in the upcoming weeks we're going to have an actual workshop where she's going to be talking about her photos, where those photos were taken, and just kind of like realizing like what exactly is going on. So it'll be a very good event.
5: I think one of the things that Shia pitched to us when she was first talking about the event was the fact that this professor basically, you know, like she said, looks at pictures in the media and talks about how those influence specific causes. So it's going to be a really good talk. We should have event details out later this week. We have a meeting on Thursday night, and then we'll be able to put all that stuff up on the Facebook page. All right. We actually wanted to open it up for any questions if anybody had anything. Yeah.
12: Do you guys work with other local organizations like Three Spinners or CU Immigration Forum?
5: Yeah, so that's actually really good. Hey, you guys want to answer this?
10: So I know there are a couple organizations in the community that do a lot for like advocating, talking to the senators and Ronnie Davis and all that. So like I'm in contact with them about like techniques on how to do so, and then like once we start doing events where we're calling people or writing letters, then we'll definitely do it with the community, not just the campus.
12: Cool.
7: It's also worth mentioning we're working with some other RSOs for the future with things like hygiene drives and clothing drives, trying to collect as much as possible because usually it's more effective when you're like in like sister organizations and things like that.
12: Nice.
5: Anybody got anything else? It's worth highlighting also exactly what Suad said, which is basically that we're working with a lot of the other social justice organizations. A lot of them do clothing drives for their specific causes. But also a lot of them, like UNICEF, for example, have done drives for specifically Syrian refugees. So we're working with them pretty heavily to push forward kind of our message and also to bring together these bigger relief efforts. I know the Muslim Student Association is also hosting a laundry party where basically they fold up a bunch of clothes and send them to Syrian refugees that they've gotten from donations for the past couple of weeks. So those are all things that we're trying to get in on and things that we're working with other organizations on. So, again, you'll see a lot more about that in the coming weeks.
10: We're starting a newsletter soon.
5: Yes.
10: Yeah, so I was talking about, like, phone banking and stuff like that. So in the newsletter, one of the things that we're going to have is, like, weekly updates. So if you can't come to our events that we hopefully want to start soon where we're calling people, then it'll be who you can call, where, what times work best, and what to say. So sign-ups.
5: All right. Thank you.
4: So there was a meeting from the United Minority Relief that happened on Monday, and I really like what they had to say, what they're planning to do. They're going to be contacting senators and representatives, which is something that any individual can do, but it's definitely helpful to have an organization behind you while you are doing that. And they're going to be putting on hygiene drives and clothing drives, and they're going to put on events with spoken word and music and workshops using photography to really humanize this issue, because we are so far detached from these refugees. We don't have refugee settlements here in America, and so I really appreciate the work that they're doing. They're narrowing their focus to Syrian refugees, and I think it's going to be great to see how they accomplish all of their goals.
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7: So, brief history. The Syrian conflict actually began relatively peacefully. It was just protests on almost a small scale, you could say. And it was in 2011. The Arab Spring began an uprising across a variety of countries in the Middle East, ranging from Egypt to Bahrain. And Syria was one of the countries that got kind of swept up in it. And it was for a good reason. Initially, the movement was to implement some changes in the government, and then eventually it kept getting larger and larger and gaining more traction. So now it's actually 2017, it's been 6 years down the line, and it's an incredibly complicated political scene. We'll actually show you an infographic in a second about how many wars are within this civil war. By 2013, there were 13 major rebel groups and 1,200 smaller groups. This is actually a conservative estimate. These are the ones that the U.S. could identify. It's probably closer to around 1,500, which is a really scary statistic. It also means that everything that is done is inherently political and inherently militarized in Syria as it is now. By 2017, there were 11 countries involved in U.S.-led airstrikes, and those countries are the U.S., obviously, Canada, Australia, Denmark, France, Jordan, the Netherlands, Saudi Arabia, Turkey, the UAE, and the U.K., and Bahrain. And why this is kind of particularly important is the Gulf states became involved as a result of the U.S.'s involvement, and that's because that's where the most military bases are in the Middle East. Bahrain in particular has the largest American Navy fleet outside of the United States, and it's called the Fifth Fleet. And so as a result of the United States' involvement, a lot of other countries kind of got dragged in too. On the other hand, we have Russia, who's actually coordinating with Iranian and Hezbollah fighters, and they are pro the original government. So if we go to the next slide, this is kind of the wars within a war that I was talking about. So first of all, it began government versus rebels, and the government was backed by Russia, Iran, and Hezbollah, and then on the other hand of things, you had all the countries that the U.S. kind of bring along, and then Turkey and the Gulf states. And each one of these countries actually has a particular interest in preserving, if not in helping the rebels, then in at least bringing stability back to the country. And then within that, you then developed a religious war. So you had the rebels being armed with the Gulf states, and they were there to preserve Sunni Islam. However, this came at a cost. It caused the creation of, among other external factors, ISIS. And that's the Islamic State of Iraq and Syria. And they deem themselves to be Sunni Muslims, although there is lots of controversy about how religious they actually are, and most people will tell you they don't represent Islam at all. However, they have chosen to make this a religious war. On the other hand, you have Shia Islam, and that was mainly because Iran and Hezbollah are Shiite entities, and as such, when they supported the government, they essentially also bring in that religious aspect. The government itself is an Arabic Alawiyin, or in English, Alawites. That's another sect loosely related to Islam. And so as such, because they are closer to the Shiite Islam, it became very much a Shiite versus Sunni religious war. It was also a war for power, whether it's economic or just location-wise, because Syria has... First of all, it has a lot of resources. Second of all, it has excellent trade, particularly because it's on the coast, and it had good relations with all the countries around it. So Syria is a very prime location for any kind of government to govern.
13: So now that we've had a little history, let's get some perspective on what's going on today. So for a little bit of a scope of how big this issue is, we have 4.8 million refugees internationally, including 6.6 million that are internally displaced. A quarter of Lebanon's population today is now Syrian refugees, because so many are displaced to locations of directly bordering Syria, as we'll see in the next slide. They end up having such a large Syrian population that it overtakes the people who are already there. As of September in 2016, the U.S. admitted there are 10,000 Syrian refugees. This isn't really as much as you'd expect. Learning this shocked me personally. And in the first year, there was only 2,500 admitted. Illinois currently has the second largest Syrian refugee population, with San Francisco being the first largest in the nation, and many other major cities being other big locations for this. This is because they try to place refugees in areas where there's already known to be a large refugee population, so they're better able to integrate into the area and feel more comfortable where they are. But this process is proving difficult because getting a referral, as we'll talk about later in the presentation, is very difficult. And so just to be assigned a location is a dream for many of the refugees who are just waiting to be placed somewhere. So the UNHCR is the United Nations High Commissioner for Refugees. And so this means that they are one of the largest national organizations that are working with the refugees. And when you see refugee camps and when you see the tents, that's their logo that's on the tents, because those are the people who are setting most of those up. As of April 6th, the number of Syrian refugees registered with UNHCR has risen to over 5 million people. It's also worth noting that 75% of these refugees were admitted within the last 3 months.
7: So this is just like an infographic on the refugee crisis itself. It was kind of like what Alex was saying about how a quarter of Lebanon's population is now Syrian. That's because they take in around 1.2 million refugees. This infographic is actually from 2015, so it's always only risen.
13: Yeah, all the concentrations of the area, these areas have gotten larger since this initial data was taken. As you can see here by all the like strong prevalence of shaded gray lines, the concentration of refugees in Lebanon is increasingly high compared to all the others. You can see that this has a correlation with where the borders are, which are represented by the orange dots, and for reference, the blue triangles are where the refugee camps are. There are many refugee camps in all of the areas where there are high populations of refugees, but you can see that the entire country of Lebanon is completely devoid of these refugee camps. Why is that? So, in Lebanon, their president has taken some influence lately from our new president and has considered trying to get Syrian refugees back to Syria. So this president has been actively working to expel Syrian refugees from where they're currently located in Lebanon and try and get them back to Syria. A lot of the reason that a lot of these refugee camps are so far out towards the border is that a lot of this area in the lower eastern side of Syria and a lot of the area even past there is ISIS territory, So since there's so much conflict happening there as well, they really don't have anywhere else to go but these places that you see, more blue triangles, so more refugee camps, more refugees. Those are the only places they actually have to go because everywhere else is in such conflict. So, as I mentioned before, these are the areas where they are able to escape through the borders, so that's where most of them end up being. A lot of these were initially intended to be temporary shelters, but since have been more permanent shelters since we have gone into the sixth year of this conflict and still do not see an end in sight.
14: So, about the refugee camps. Zaatari Refugee Camp is one of the largest Syrian refugee camps, and it's exclusively for Syrians. It is located in Jordan, and it's actually become so large that it's the fourth largest city in Jordan. It has 80,000 Syrian refugees. Now, with this, it was meant to be a temporary shelter. It was meant to be a brief solution to a problem that people thought would be solved. They thought it was just temporary unrest in the country of Syria. However, it is now becoming a semi-permanent city with its own economy. Zaatari is actually incredibly important in the economic world because they've been doing studies on it and trying to understand how it's developed into a city. It was essentially because of an economic struggle. So once you get to a refugee camp, it becomes really difficult for you, first of all, to create a livelihood because you're not allowed to work in the new country that you're in. And if you do work, it's illegally, so it comes with a lot of dangers and risks. Second of all, because these refugee camps keep increasing in size as more and more people get displaced, it becomes incredibly difficult for the agencies to be able to provide for them. So the things that they give them are very, very basic, and it barely covers the needs of a family. So it became an economic struggle, a struggle for livelihood, and as crime began to rise, there was also that struggle for security. And so, as such, these temporary cities are almost both simultaneously falling apart and becoming more and more permanent as a presence in Jordan and in other countries. The Zaatari camps particularly has severe infrastructure issues, again, because it was meant to be a temporary shelter, but with Oxfam and UNICEF and other international companies, organizations, they're now creating what would be the largest waterworks system in any refugee camp in the world. And what this means is that it just essentially makes more permanent the presence of this refugee camp. And while this does have its drawbacks, especially to the Jordanian government and in figuring out how much they can provide for this camp, it does also come with many benefits. It means that this will become a more permanent land for these people to be able to live and be able to move on, essentially, with their lives. And they do have a somewhat normal life, obviously, within certain definitions, but they have like shisha or hookah shops, they have their cafes, their corner stores. A lot of the women, to be able to provide for themselves and their families, start to create homemade goods and sell those instead. And those range from little things like hair clips to being able to sell food and things like that. What's also important about this is that the Jordanian government does give around $870 million a year towards this refugee camp exclusively, but that's an incredible strain on resources, especially when Jordan itself does not have a very stable economy. And so when you have a country that is still developing and it's then made to provide for a large population, it creates a lot of tensions in the local community as well. A really good documentary for you guys if you want to watch after this is Salam Neighbor. And basically this was two American filmmakers who decided to see the conditions for themselves. And it's another documentary that attempts to make the situation more human and more realistic to people who are abroad like us. And then with that, so here we have the actual screening process for a refugee to be able to come into the United States. This is exclusive to Syrian refugees, so I'm going to go through it really quickly. First, you have registration with the United Nations, but this doesn't mean you're a refugee yet. You also have to do an interview, and then after they've extensively gone through your application, they decide if you're a refugee or not. And what this means is that, first of all, you have to fit their specific definition of a refugee, which changes from person to person. and whether you are appropriate to be referred to another country or not. Because a lot of people who apply for refugee status end up remaining in the same camp that they are in because the UN or whatever other entity is working with them decides that they are not eligible enough to be transferred. After this, oh, and that's also why they spend years, like upwards of 5 years sometimes, in these camps. And that's why a lot of them have now become more permanent, like Zaatari Refugee Camp, because these people literally cannot leave. Less than 1% of all refugees is given a referral. And so after they achieve their referral for resettlement in the United States, they have to do an interview with the state's department contractors, and then they have to go through 3 background checks. And what these background checks do is, first the name is run through local law enforcement. It's also run through intelligence databases for both terrorists and criminal history. And then the 3rd background check was actually introduced in 08 for Iraqi refugees. And then the government decided that they liked it so much they would extend it to any refugee between the ages of 14 and 65. And this creates another burden because of the fact that sometimes your children will be granted refugee status and they will have been referred, and then their process begins to sail through, and the parents or the grandparents or the guardians are still stuck in the same country because they can't get that further process as quickly as the younger person. And then we go on to doing your first fingerprint screening, your photo taken, a 2nd fingerprint screening, and a 3rd fingerprint screening. And the reason why they have a 3 is because they screened against the FBI database, the Homeland Security database, watch list information. They check if you have any past immigration encounters with the U.S. or any of the countries that the U.S. works closely with. And because the U.S. is so connected to other countries, particularly in the Middle East, they often check your fingerprints on those countries too. And so one of the ways in which they do that is the Defense Department for the United States, when it was doing its operations in Iraq, also has an extensive fingerprint database. And so if there's any even yellow flag, not even red flag with any of these background checks or fingerprint screenings, you're done for. If, however, you manage to make it through... Do you have a question?
15: So when they do the different background checks, do they ever check with, like, would the Syrian government's background check? If you're, like, anti-government, are you not going to get any kind of thing?
14: Yeah, so I'm not entirely sure if they do it to check if you're pro-government or against the government, because a lot of the people who are in the process now, like, the information that we have about it now, it's, like, from 5 years ago, essentially. So with that, I'm not entirely sure. Well, that is a good question. I'm assuming they probably do, because for them to be able to get the background checks, they do them with the local, like, governments around Syria, so I'm assuming they probably do it with the Syrian government, too. So, after the 3rd fingerprint screening, the case is then reviewed at U.S. Immigration Headquarters, and then these next 2 steps are exclusively for Syrian refugees, which is they are reviewed by the U.S. Citizenship and Immigration Services with a refugee specialist. And then they are also reviewed by Homeland Security for fraud detection, because they really want to make sure that they're actually refugees. So I actually could not find how much this costs, and I'm pretty sure it's because it's in so many different organizations that there's no like one set number that we can find. But a lot of these steps actually were introduced at the very end of the Obama administration. And so it's interesting that it's only tightened, which is just spending more money into the system. But also at the same time, it does help protect us. So at what cost, I guess. So afterwards, they also get an extensive in-person interview with Homeland Security. Now, this isn't actually done in the U.S. It's done in Turkey and Jordan, and so you have to find some way of getting to either one of those countries. But most people who do go through this process are in the refugee camps, either in Turkey or in Jordan anyway, so it's not that much of a hassle. It's mostly a hassle for people who are, for example, in Lebanon or in Iraq, and they've been displaced to countries that are further away from the UN. And then afterwards, when they do finally get that Homeland Security approval, They then have to screen for any contagious diseases. They have to take cultural orientation classes. They have to get matched with an American resettlement agency who then has to take on the full responsibility. And because there was such a large influx of Syrian refugees, this became incredibly difficult on multiple organizations. So that means that sometimes you couldn't get matched to an organization for further months. Finally, there is the multi-agency security check before you leave your origin country. And then there's another security check at an American airport. And the reason why they have these last two, actually, is because it takes so long from background check to fingerprint screening to the contagious diseases process that those are almost irrelevant by the time you actually get to go to the United States. There's a lot that can happen in that time, and it's because the process is so ineffective that they then have to introduce further security checks. There's also a House bill that tried to become law, and it was basically that for any refugee, the director of the FBI, the Homeland Security Secretary, and the Director of National Intelligence would all have to verify that that refugee was able to come into the United States. And what this means is that those three people would then have to screen literally hundreds of thousands of potential refugees. So that bill did pass, but it didn't become a law just yet, although the Trump administration has been pushing for it to become legislation once more. So this has just been kind of for you to be able to visualize where the refugees are. We're here in Illinois. Champaign just got granted satellite status, so we can officially begin.

0: of the hotspots for now. A lot of these places are the ones who are actually willing to accept more, but as it puts more of a strain on these cities to keep taking in refugees, they have to limit their numbers as time goes on, which makes it even more difficult for people to get referrals, which is why it can take so long, especially for a referral into the U.S.
1: Especially because also the government is putting like caps on grants and financial aid and things like that, so it makes it more difficult for these organizations like World Relief, like Refugee One, to be able to actually care for these people. And that's why, like, it's really important that we kind of put money in, put support in, volunteer, be part of mentor programs.
0: Well, as we said before, Illinois has the second highest intake of refugees out of the entire United States, which means that we have a lot on our shoulders as residents of Illinois. Some things that we can do to contribute to this, like Suwan said before, some things that we can do are write, call, email local legislations, encourage them to take more action on supporting refugees. Hearing from the people who actually care about these issues can be really impactful for them, even though it might not seem like you're getting through. Sometimes the more you increase those numbers, the more they start to listen about those things. If you educate yourself and the people around you, awareness is always important. Things like this, spreading the word about what's really going on, is one of the most important things you can do, and really getting involved, because unless you know how important the issue is, what's the scale of the issue, what can I do to be part of this, there's really no further we can't get any further, we can't make any progress if we don't know what's going on. And you can volunteer with organizations like Refugee One and World Relief. These are some organizations that our organization gets involved with. We make partnerships with them to try to make an impact and serve those organizations so they can serve the refugees we're working for. So getting involved with our organization does, in an indirect way, help with that. So anything that you can do to help us out helps them out. It's also,
1: obviously none of us live in Chicago, so we can't do this. But if you guys know anybody in Chicago, they can be part of the mentorship program for Refugee One and World Relief, which is you get to visit with a family, I think it's either weekly or every 2 weeks. You get to go to do activities with them. It becomes like an extended family, essentially, and it's meant to bring that sense of normalcy to their lives. That's actually really, really important because, for example, my parents came here as immigrants. They didn't come here as like refugees or anything, but when they came, they were alone. And the thing that they reached that really helped them was having that community and having that sense of like, okay, I can belong even in a different country. But it's only magnified for a refugee who's literally fleeing war and death and like crime and all these terrible things that we don't like to think about because we're in the protection of living in the United States. So being able to give them something that's normal again, because they lead the same exact lives that we lead here, right? So being able to bring that back to them is really critical for them to be able to reintegrate into the current society. And then the last thing is we have a bunch of upcoming events for you guys to go to. We're doing a relief drive with Refugee One, so it's like $25 for a backpack, and it's full of like school equipment for little kids. That one isn't exclusively Syrian, but because like it hasn't specified that it's for Syrians, but when I talk to them, because of the like influx of Syrian refugees, most of what people are donating is going to them, even if it's kind of indirectly. Then we have a talk tomorrow about Syria and the media with Professor Cara Finnegan. And she actually, her area of expertise essentially is media and how we portray imagery. And so she's going to be talking about how the West portrays Syria and the conflicts and how kind of other forms of media portray the situation. We're doing a documentary screening for a Requiem for Syrian Refugees, and that's on Thursday. It's also going to be like Arabic desserts like harissa and layali lubnan and koulash, if you guys know what those are. I know some of you probably do. But and then the last speaking event is this hunting discussion. So we have two doctors coming in from Chicago, one of which she worked in refugee camps in Greece and Turkey. So like she gets that kind of refreshing perspective. And then the other one is a Syrian doctor. He's mostly based here, except obviously he has family and stories to tell about the conflict itself. And then if you guys are interested, our major fundraiser for this week is

0: basketball tournament, and it's free versus three. It's $25 to participate. They buy their relief and drive backpacks. So you sign up with a team of five so you can have subs and stuff. But yeah, it'll be really good.
1: We have events going on all week. Every evening there's something going on, and we have tenting on the quad that we did today, and we're doing that again tomorrow. And this was only the introduction to our Refugee Awareness Week, and we have events all week, so anything that you want to go to, all these events are listed on our Facebook page, United Minority Relief, so you'll be able to see from there what's going on this week.
2: I've been coming here for about 5 years, fighting against any effort to build jail cells in this county and pushing for alternatives to incarceration. And in the course of all these events, I think there's a few things that I'm proud to have been a part of. And probably the most prominent among them is being part of the Community Justice Task Force and being part of the group that wrote the recommendation to form the Racial Justice Task Force. And as I'm sure most board members will recall, this has been an incredibly contentious issue, and we probably had certainly the most tense county board meeting that I've seen when you finally made the decision to form the Racial Justice Task Force. And of course, that came about largely because we had a large contingent of people from Black Lives Matter and other people from the community pressuring for that to happen. Now, my fear is that the way in which that happened, and it was long overdue, the establishment of the task force, but my fear is that there's been lingering bitterness about that process, and it's now, it came out in the decision to have no resources. It came out when the Racial Justice Task Force had their first meeting, and when they came here, there was no microphones. And it came out with the fact that there would be no administrative backup given to the Racial Justice Task Force. And I think there were other ways in which there was an attempt to make this an ineffective structure, because all the recommendations that were put forward previous to that decision were trying to target a group of around 12 or 13 people, and all of a sudden it leapt to 22, and it was taking on employment and housing and a whole lot of other things that weren't part of that purview. So there was a lot of difficulty for that Racial Justice Task Force to actually get off the ground. But I've been tracking it. I've been attending some of their meetings. And I think they've done an incredible job with no resources, with managing 22 people or 21 people. That's as big as the county board. It's a huge management exercise just trying to get those people together on one night of the week, let alone trying to make it work as a cohesive body without administrative backup. And yet, by now, they have mobilized students from the university. They've mobilized experts and advocates from the community, and they've developed the core of a data gathering system that's going to effectively track racial disparity from the point of police arrest to the end of probation, all the way through that criminal justice process. This could be a model for the entire state in terms of how data is gathered and how we chronicle racial disparity in the criminal justice system. And it can provide the fuel for policies that can begin to change the disgraceful racial disparity that we have in our jail population, which now tends to hover around 70% Black in a county that's 13% Black. So I think it's time that if there's any bitterness lingering about this, I think the county board should step up and own the Racial Justice Task Force with pride and say, we've done this, we've set up this Racial Justice Task Force, We are going to resource it. We are going to provide the Racial Justice Task Force with the facilities that they need, including this room, to do their work effectively and to address the problem of racial disparity in the criminal justice system and in the jail population effectively. So I hope that you will heed the calls that they're making for them to be given the resources that they need. And I hope we can put the tension that from which this arose behind us, and that the county board can move together in unity to address this problem of racial disparity and to heal the wounds in the community that have come about over the decades because of this kind of racial disparity and institutionalized racism in the community. Thank you.
3: So there was James Kilgore from February 14th pleading with the Champaign County Board to fund, and, you know, they're just asking for a room at this point. They're not asking for too much. And in order for that to happen, it's apparent that the community is going to need to get behind them. So call up the, you know, there's contact information for everyone on the Champaign County Board. It's easy to send them an email. Let them know that you want them to support the Racial Justice Task Force if you so choose.
4: 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The views and opinions have been solely those of the speakers, not of the sponsors, collaborators, station management, staff, or board of directors.
5: Poem by an animal in the Willani Forest. Posted on May 21st, 2022. Willani Forest, May 19. Daylight. Earth, killer oil, and steel. Rips roots, tears.
6: Defending the forest often means taking risks. And aside from various forms of ego defense, we will not risk allowing the cops to spin the narrative.
7: I'm Rob Smith, and you're listening to Audio Interference, produced by Interference Archive. This week, we speak with an organizer behind the Stop Cop City exhibition, currently on view at Interference Archive. We learn about the goals of the show, how it came together, and the important role that archiving has in the movement.
8: People are playing to win. This is done with the understanding that you can win and that your goal is to win, to like defeat the project, and that it is possible to sort of outmaneuver, demoralize, and like split apart the ruling order.
7: In late September, the exhibition, This Is Not a Local Struggle, ephemera from the movement to stop Cop City, opened at Interference Archive. It documents a movement to end the construction of the $90 million Atlanta Public Safety Training Center, a facility better known as Cop City. The movement has brought together a broad coalition of folks, including faith leaders, farmers, punks, abolitionists, environmentalists, students, teachers, hikers, bikers, anarchists, and socialists, among others. Their fight, for more than 3 years now, has been one waged against state violence, environmental destruction, and the allocation of taxpayer dollars toward projects that most of the community
9: WRFULP Urbana 104.
5: By an animal in the Willani Forest. Posted on May 21st, 2022. Willani Forest, May 19. Daylight. Earth, killer oil, and steel. Rips roots, tears.
6: Defending the forest often means taking risks. And aside from various forms of ego defense, we will not risk allowing the cops to spin the narrative.
7: I'm Rob Smith, and you're listening to Audio Interference, produced by Interference Archive. This week, we speak with an organizer behind the Stop Cop City exhibition, currently on view at Interference Archive. We learn about the goals of the show, how it came together, and the important role that archiving has in the movement.
8: People are playing to win. This is done with the understanding that you can win and that your goal is to win, to like defeat the project, and that it is possible to sort of outmaneuver, demoralize, and like split apart the ruling order.
7: In late September, the exhibition, This Is Not a Local Struggle, ephemera from the movement to stop Cop City, opened at Interference Archive. It documents a movement to end the construction of the $90 million Atlanta Public Safety Training Center, a facility better known as Cop City. The movement has brought together a broad coalition of folks, including faith leaders, farmers, punks, abolitionists, environmentalists, students, teachers, hikers, bikers, anarchists, and socialists, among others. Their fight, for more than 3 years now, has been one waged against state violence, environmental destruction, and the allocation of taxpayer dollars toward projects that most of the community doesn't even want. But participating in the movement has come with risks. Homes have been raided, RICO charges have been filed, and at least one protester, Manuel Paez Turan, has been killed. Despite the real danger that those in the movement face, for many, it isn't merely a struggle against something, but a striving toward a liberated world, one major city and Georgia forest at a time. We met up with one of the organizers of the show at the archive, who we'll refer to as Kennedy, to find out more.
8: People have been working on archiving the movement for a while. I know that I've just kind of been holding on to things, just putting them away, which is sort of like the baseline step. Someone who's willing to kind of be like, and take it. And people have been doing that across the country for a while. The story that I feel like I know is that the kind of like more formal attempts at archiving that started to take place in Tucson happened after February 8th, which was the day when multiple homes in Atlanta got raided by the FBI, GBI, ATF. Like, it became very apparent that the terrain of repression in Atlanta was such that, like, even holding on to posters or other kinds of affiliations to the movement was hard. When you get your home raided, they take your things. And so a lot of material got sent out of the state to a different state where the terrain of repression is very different. And so there's been a physical archive in Tucson being built for a while.
7: By making materials produced within the movement accessible to visitors, the show hopes to be an entry point for people who want to learn more. Not as historians of a distant past, but as protagonists in an ongoing struggle for freedom.
8: All the stuff in this show was made from digitizing that stuff. So scanning it, these are all mostly all reproductions. And so it's kind of like another layer of resiliency or something being built in. There's obviously just a lot in here that's just kind of like just mad inspiring because like it's been a struggle like characterized by bravery and like bold action and just like you know, whatever, like the struggle in Atlanta did not supposedly take off because there was like a really strong organized left, you know, that was able to just give people like a role to take, but rather because of the sort of long-standing commitments that people there had and the ability for them to see themselves as political actors and like sort of kick things off.
7: Take, for example, a zine dedicated to Zach Masarek, a protester targeted in the raids. The zine aims to shift how people see themselves in relationship to the Stop Cop City movement.
8: There's this a zine I really like called Free Jack, Free the Airwaves, and in it they describe, like, it's like this zine that's kind of like the point of this like whole wall here. It's the zine that's kind of like laying out an idea about, like, hey, we're musicians, what are we going to do? Like, what's happening here? And it's really fun and smart to me because it doesn't just go, how can we support the real frontliners? It doesn't just go, let's make a album to fundraise or whatever. It instead like starts with like repression, and it starts kind of being like your ability to create and to make music is directly interceded, like attacked by the state. The analysis is also like by like sort of capitalism in that it's like you are corralled into shitty venues with career prospects as your highest goal, you know what I mean? And then they even have some fun stuff. It's like an experimental scene, but of being like noise ordinances are like a direct attack on your ability to gather and make a bunch of noise. And so in this way, it's trying implicitly to position the musician not as like a sort of isolated artistic identity, but as someone who has a stake in a fight against the police and for a new world. If you're going to fight, you're actually going to fight for yourself and on your own terms and like in this direction through the repression that you also are facing via this world. And I think you can kind of apply that to archiving in a way, because it's like RICO charges with no contact orders between the defendants, domestic terrorism charges or arson charges that like carry 20 plus years in prison, the clear cutting of like a forest, just like the erasure of things. These are all direct attacks on the ability to like build continuity and political memory and shared understanding. So in that context, like we can think of whatever work we're doing as like directly countering that repression.
7: But this is not just an Atlanta problem. Here in New York City, for example, Mayor Eric Adams announced plans to spend $225 million on a Cop City training facility in Queens, New York. How people will react to and counteract this new project, and others like it, will likely look very different from how it was approached in Atlanta.
8: There is no Cop City model. There's no Atlanta model. If anything, that's the kind of, like, cleanest thing to take home here, especially, like, if you've seen the million-billion-dollar facility that exists in Queens. There's really little to be patterned on the movement.
7: There is no roadmap to follow. Instead, folks behind the show hope visitors will take inspiration in the creativity and flexibility on display in Atlanta and apply that same ethos in their own activism. The show offers permission to take action, however that may look, wherever you are, however you can. This could mean hosting your own exhibition, starting a reading group, or standing on the front lines. Kennedy hopes This Is Not a Local Struggle will foster those outcomes by being a place that can bring people together.
8: The clearest function that something like this could play was, it would be as a social center and a meeting place for people. And so the hope is to just, like, actively reach out to groups who are, like, whatever, students, whoever, like different groups of people, to just be like, hey, come in at the same time, and, like, we'll just have a chat and, like see if anything sparks something for you here.
7: The creativity of the movement was on display at the exhibition's opening. On opening night, attendees took part in a marathon reading of communiques, messages explaining the reasoning behind a direct action against the state. Here's a snippet from the marathon reading.
5: In solidarity with the forest defenders in Atlanta, posted on May 19th, 2022. Over the past month or so, many construction vehicles, lost count, in so-called Lane County, had their windows smashed in. Many more will be smashed.
10: Barrington Circle, under the cover of darkness, we spray-painted Stop Cop City, Drop the Contract, and Fuck 12.
11: Last night, we randomly inoculated dozens of trees with steel and ceramic spikes to protect against felling by chainsaw. Signs were posted in English and Spanish to alert workers. This process is harmless to the tree, but poses a serious danger to machinery and workers should they choose to ignore the warnings.
12: On the evening of Saturday, November 19th, chainsaw-wielding militants took action to close down the Atlanta Police Department's shooting range inside the Wilani Forest, where ABT trains weekly.
13: Destroyed in Ozarks. Happy New Year to the crew of the four tree-killing machines in Ozark. For days, the noise was the only goddamn thing you could hear in the forest. We emerged from our nests and holes and severed the infernal racket with tooth and claw.
5: On Tortuguita's birthday, we went to various places of colonial infrastructure in Lenape Hoking and lit very large birthday candles, you could say. As the flames burned, we felt the spirit of Tortuguita, all the revolutionaries before us, protecting us as we took these actions. We pass the torch to anyone reading to ignite the flames of revolution globally to liberate the land from the state and capitalism. Let's keep the fire going. Soon enough, it will warm the hearts of the oppressed majority, and they will join us to watch the embers rise in the streets. Blessed is the flame. Submitted anonymously over email.
8: There was a marathon reading of all the sort of sabotage communiques from the movement. We got through maybe 60. Which is in like 3 hours, which is like less than half. But we got good audio of that. So it's the kind of thing that can now be sort of turned into another sort of piece of movement culture. Like, in a very basic way, it can kind of get sent to DJs who can produce sets for fundraiser shows, or, like, you know, create another crazy cultural artifact to burn to a tape and, you know, keep spreading these things and kind of turning each thing into a next thing. It's pretty basic, but, like, it's just what you do.
7: It's that kind of energy, joy, and desire for a life with meaning and clear political principles that has kept the momentum going and the goal within reach.
8: People are playing to win. This is done with the understanding that you can win and that your goal is to win, to, like, defeat the project, and that it is possible to sort of outmaneuver, demoralize, and, like, split apart the ruling order. People really resonated with that across the country and took great risks because people were playing to win. It wasn't just like a playing for media exposure as an end in itself, or playing so as to hand off the struggle to someone else eventually. But like actually just like going for it.
7: That goes for archiving too.
8: The best thing we could do to archive this struggle or whatever is to win and is to defeat the project. Because doing so would cause and be caused by like immense changes to the world.
7: I'm Rob Smith, and you've been listening to Interference Archive. 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Amir Braun produced original music, mixed, and also co-produced this episode. 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
8: It's the only thing that ever has. Nothing can destroy the spirit of the earth. Cop City will never be built. Stay informed, take action, follow the Stop Cop City Rico case here at Hulani the Free. Stay updated on the Stop Cop City Rico case. Get verified.
12: For any subcontractors involved with the planning or destruction of the South Atlanta Forest until all the contracts with the Atlanta Police Foundation and Black Hall Studios have been withdrawn and the forest is safe from any and all destruction. We do not differentiate pre-construction and construction. It is easy to approach vehicles and machinery sitting like ducks in subcontractor parking lots and simply pour gallons of bleach into their gas tanks and render any and all of their equipment used to subjugate the land completely dead and inoperable. This is a call to action for more eco-warriors to replicate these actions in the name of...
5: Poem by An Animal in the Wilani Forest. Posted on May 21st, 2022. Wilani Forest, May 19. Daylight. Earth, killer oil, and steel. Rips roots, tears.
6: Defending the forest, often is taking risks. And aside from various forms of eco-defense, we will not risk allowing cops to spin the narrative.
7: I'm Rob Smith, and you're listening to Audio Interference, produced by Interference Archive. This week, we speak with an organizer behind the Stop Cop City exhibition, currently on view at Interference Archive. We learn about the goals of the show, how it came together, and the important role that archiving has in the movement.
8: People are playing to win. This is done with the understanding that you can win and that your goal is to win, to like defeat the project. And that it is possible to sort of outmaneuver, demoralize, and like split apart the ruling order.
7: In late September, the exhibition, This Is Not a Local Struggle, Ephemera from the Movement to Stop Cop City, opened at Interference Archive. It documents a movement to end the construction of the $90 million Atlanta Public Safety Training Center, a facility better known as Cop City. The movement has brought together a broad coalition of folks, including faith leaders, farmers, punks, abolitionists, environmentalists, students, teachers, hikers, bikers, anarchists, and socialists, among others. Their fight, for more than 3 years now, has been one waged against state violence, environmental destruction, and the allocation of taxpayer dollars toward projects that most of the community doesn't even want. But participating in the movement has come with risks. Homes have been raided, RICO charges have been filed, and at least one protester, Manuel Paez Turan, has been killed. Despite the real danger that those in the movement face, for many, it isn't merely a struggle against something, but a striving toward a liberated world, one major city and Georgia forest at a time. We met up with one of the organizers of the show at the archive, who we'll refer to as Kennedy, to find out more.
8: People have been working on archiving the movement for a while. I know that I've just kind of been holding on to things, just putting them away, which is sort of like the baseline step. Someone who's willing to kind of be like, and take it. And people have been doing that across the country for a while. The story that I feel like I know is that the kind of like more formal attempts at archiving that started to take place in Tucson happened after February 8th, which was the day when multiple homes in Atlanta got raided by the FBI, GBI, ATF. Like, it became very apparent that the terrain of repression in Atlanta was such that, like, even holding on to posters or other kinds of affiliations to the movement was hard. When you get your home raided, they take your things. And so a lot of material got sent out of the state to a different state where the terrain of oppression is very different. And so there's been a physical archive in Tucson being built for a while.
7: By making materials produced within the movement accessible to visitors, the show hopes to be an entry point for people who want to learn more, not as historians of a distant past, but as protagonists in an ongoing struggle for freedom.
8: All the stuff in this show was made from digitizing that stuff, so scanning it. These are all mostly all reproductions, and so it's kind of like another layer of resiliency or something being built in. There's obviously just a lot in here that's just kind of like just mad inspiring because like it's been a struggle like characterized by bravery and like bold action and just like you know, whatever, like the struggle in Atlanta did not supposedly take off because there was like a really strong organized left, you know, that was able to just give people like a role to take, but rather because of the sort of long-standing commitments that people there had and the ability for them to see themselves as political actors and like sort of kick things off.
7: Take, for example, a zine dedicated to Zach Masurek, a protester targeted in the raids. The zine aims to shift how people see themselves in relationship to the Stop Cop City movement.
8: There's this a zine I really like called Free Jack, Free the Airwaves, and in it they describe, like, it's like this zine that's kind of like the point of this like whole wall here. It's the zine that's kind of like laying out an idea about, like, hey, we're musicians. What are we going to do? Like, what's happening here? And it's really fun and smart to me because it doesn't just go, how can we support the real frontliners? It doesn't just go, let's make a album to fundraise or whatever. It instead, like, starts with, like, repression. And it starts kind of being, like, your ability to create and to make music is directly interceded, like, attacked by the state. The analysis is also, like, by, like, sort of capitalism in that it's, like, you are corralled into shitty venues with career prospects as your highest goal, you know what I mean? And then they even have some fun stuff. It's like an experimental scene, but of being like noise ordinances are like a direct attack on your ability to gather and make a bunch of noise. And so in this way, it's trying implicitly to position the musician not as like a sort of isolated artistic identity, but as someone who has stake in a fight against the police and for a new world. If you're going to fight, you're actually going to fight for yourself and on your own terms and, like, in this direction through the repression that you also are facing via this world. And I think you can kind of apply that to archiving in a way because it's, like, RICO charges with no contact orders between the defendants. Domestic terrorism charges or arson charges that, like, carry 20-plus years in prison. The clear-cutting of, like, a forest, just, like, the erasure of things. These are all direct attacks on the ability to, like, build continuity and political memory and shared understanding. So in that context, like, we can think of whatever work we're doing as, like, directly countering that repression.
7: But this is not just an Atlanta problem. Here in New York City, for example, Mayor Eric Adams announced plans to spend $225 million on a Cop City training facility in Queens, New York. How people will react to and counteract this new project and others like it will likely look very different from how it was approached in Atlanta.
8: There is no Cop City model. There's no Atlanta model. If anything, that's the kind of, like, cleanest thing to take home here, especially, like, if you've seen the million-billion-dollar facility that exists in Queens. There's really little to be patterned on the movement.
7: There is no roadmap to follow. Instead, folks behind the show hope visitors will take inspiration in the creativity and flexibility on display in Atlanta and apply that same ethos in their own activism. The show offers permission to take action, however that may look, wherever you are, however you can. This could mean hosting your own exhibition, starting a reading group, or standing on the front lines. Kennedy hopes This Is Not a Local Struggle will foster those outcomes by being a place that can bring people together.
8: The clearest function that something like this could play would be as a social center and a meeting place for people. And so the hope is to just, like, actively reach out to groups who are, like, whatever, students, whoever, like different groups of people to just be like, hey, come in at the same time and, like, we'll just have a chat and, like see if anything sparks anything for you here.
7: The creativity of the movement was on display at the exhibition's opening. On opening night, attendees took part in a marathon reading of communiques, messages explaining the reasoning behind a direct action against the state. Here's a snippet from the marathon reading.
5: Construction vehicles vandalized in Lane County. solidarity with the forest defenders in Atlanta, posted on May 19th, 2022. Over the past month or so, many construction vehicles, lost count, in so-called Lane County had their windows smashed in. Many more will be smashed.
10: Barrington Circle under the cover of darkness. We spray-painted Stop Cop City, Drop the Contract, and Fuck 12.
8: Last night, we randomly inoculated dozens of trees with steel and ceramic spikes to protect against felling by chainsaw. Signs were posted in English and Spanish to alert workers. This process is harmless to the tree, but poses a serious danger to machinery and workers should they choose to ignore the warning.
12: On the evening of Saturday, November 19th, chainsaw-wielding militants took action to close down the Atlanta Police Department's shooting range inside the Wolani Forest, where ABT trains weekly
13: destroyed in Ozarks. Happy New Year to the crew of the four tree-killing machines in Ozark. For days, the noise was the only goddamn thing you could hear in the forest. We emerged from our nests and holes and severed the infernal racket with tooth and claw.
5: In honor of Tortuguita's birthday, we went to various places of colonial infrastructure in Lenape Hoking and lit very large birthday candles, you could say. As the flames burned, we felt the spirit of Tortuguita, all the revolutionaries before us, protecting us as we took these actions. We pass the torch to anyone reading to ignite the flames of revolution globally to liberate the land from the state and capitalism. Let's keep the fire going. Soon enough, it will warm the hearts of the oppressed majority, and they will join us to watch the embers rise in the streets. Blessed is the flame. Submitted anonymously over email.
8: There was a marathon reading of all the sort of sabotage communiques from the movement. We got through maybe 60. Which is in like 3 hours, which is like less than half. but we got good audio of that. So it's the kind of thing that can now be sort of turned into another sort of piece of movement culture. Like in a very basic way, it can kind of get sent to DJs who can produce sets for fundraiser shows or like, you know, create another crazy cultural artifact to burn to a tape and, you know, keep spreading these things and kind of turning each thing into a next thing. It's pretty basic, but like, it's just what you do.
7: It's that kind of energy, joy, and desire for a life with meaning and clear political principles that has kept the momentum going and the goal within reach.
8: People are playing to win. This is done with the understanding that you can win and that your goal is to win, to like defeat the project, and that it is possible to sort of outmaneuver, demoralize, and like split apart the ruling order. People really resonated with that across the country and took great risks because people were playing to win. It wasn't just like a playing for media exposure as an end in itself or playing so as to hand off the struggle to someone else eventually. But like actually just like going for it.
7: That goes for archiving too.
8: The best thing we could do to archive this struggle or whatever is to win. And is to defeat the project because doing so would cause and be caused by like immense changes to the world.
7: I'm Rob Smith and you've been listening to Interference Archive. 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Amir Braun produced original music, mixed, and also co-produced this episode. 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
8: It's the only thing that ever has. Nothing can destroy the spirit of the earth. Cop City will never be built. Stay informed, take action, follow the Stop Cop City Rico case here at Hulani the Free. Stay updated on the Stop Cop City Rico case. Get verified.
14: For any subcontractors involved with the planning or destruction of the South Atlanta Forest until all the contracts with the Atlanta Police Foundation and Black Hall Studios have been withdrawn and the forest is safe from any and all destruction. We do not differentiate pre-construction and construction. It is easy to approach vehicles and machinery sitting like ducks in subcontractor parking lots and simply pour gallons of bleach into their gas tanks and render any and all of their equipment used to subjugate the land completely dead and inoperable. This is a call to action for more eco-warriors to replicate these actions in the name of...
5: Poem by An Animal in the Wilani Forest. Posted on May 21st, 2022. Wilani Forest, May 19. Daylight. Earth, killer oil, and steel. Rips roots, tears,
6: defending the forest, often means taking risks. And aside from various forms of eco-defense, we will not risk allowing the cops to spin the narrative.
7: I'm Rob Smith, and you're listening to Audio Interference, produced by Interference Archive. This week, we speak with an organizer behind the Stop Cop City exhibition, currently on view at Interference Archive. We learn about the goals of the show, how it came together, and the important role that archiving has in the movement.
8: People are playing to win. This is done with the understanding that you can win and that your goal is to win, to like defeat the project, and that it is possible to sort of outmaneuver, demoralize, and like split apart the ruling order.
7: In late September, the exhibition, This Is Not a Local Struggle, Ephemera from the Movement to Stop Cop City, opened at Interference Archive. It documents a movement to end the construction of the $90 million Atlanta Public Safety Training Center, a facility better known as Cop City. The movement has brought together a broad coalition of folks, including faith leaders, farmers, punks, abolitionists, environmentalists, students, teachers, hikers, bikers, anarchists, and socialists, among others. Their fight, for more than 3 years now, has been one waged against state violence, environmental destruction, and the allocation of taxpayer dollars toward projects that most of the community doesn't even want. But participating in the movement has come with risks. Homes have been raided, RICO charges have been filed, and at least one protester, Manuel Paez Turan, has been killed. Despite the real danger that those in the movement face, for many, it isn't merely a struggle against something, but a striving toward a liberated world, one major city and Georgia forest at a time. We met up with one of the organizers of the show at the archive, who we'll refer to as Kennedy, to find out more.
8: People have been working on archiving the movement for a while. I know that I've just kind of been holding on to things, just putting them away, which is sort of like the baseline step. Someone who's willing to kind of be like, and take it. And people have been doing that across the country for a while. The story that I feel like I know is that the kind of like more formal attempts at archiving that started to take place in Tucson happened after February 8th, which was the day when multiple homes in Atlanta got raided by the FBI, GBI, ATF. Like, it became very apparent that the terrain of repression in Atlanta was such that, like, even holding on to posters or other kinds of affiliations to the movement was hard. When you get your home raided, they take your things. And so a lot of material got sent out of the state to a different state where the terrain of repression is very different. And so there's been a physical archive in Tucson being built for a while.
7: By making materials produced within the movement accessible to visitors, the show hopes to be an entry point for people who want to learn more, not as historians of a distant past, but as protagonists in an ongoing struggle for freedom.
8: All the stuff in this show was made from digitizing that stuff, so scanning it. These are all mostly all reproductions, and so it's kind of like another layer of resiliency or something being built in. There's obviously just a lot in here that's just kind of like just mad inspiring because like it's been a struggle like characterized by bravery and like bold action and just like you know, whatever, like the struggle in Atlanta did not supposedly take off because there was like a really strong organized left, you know, that was able to just give people like a role to take, but rather because of the sort of long-standing commitments that people there had and the ability for them to see themselves as political actors and like sort of kick things off.
7: Take, for example, a zine dedicated to Zach Masurek, a protester targeted in the raids. The zine aims to shift how people see themselves in relationship to the Stop Cop City movement.
8: There's this a zine I really like called Free Jack, Free the Airwaves, and in it they describe like It's like this scene that's kind of like the point of this like whole wall here. It's the scene that's kind of like laying out an idea about like, hey, we're musicians. What are we gonna do? Like, what's happening here? And it's really fun and smart to me because it doesn't just go, how can we support the real frontliners? It doesn't just go, let's make a album to fundraise or whatever. It instead like starts with like repression. And it starts kind of being like, your ability to create and to make music is directly interceded, like attacked by the state. The analysis is also like by like sort of capitalism in that it's like, you are corralled into shitty venues with career prospects as your highest goal, you know what I mean? And then they even have some fun stuff. It's like an experimental scene, but of being like noise ordinances are like a direct attack on your ability to gather and make a bunch of noise. And so in this way, it's trying implicitly to position the musician, not as like a sort of isolated artistic identity, but as someone who has a stake in a fight against the police and for a new world. If you're gonna fight, you're actually gonna fight for yourself and on your own terms and like in this direction through the repression that you also are facing via this world. And I think you can kind of apply that to archiving in a way, because it's like Rico charges with no contact orders between the defendants. Domestic terrorism charges or arson charges that like carry 20 plus years in prison. The clear cutting of like a forest, just like the erasure of things. These are all direct attacks on the ability to like build continuity and political memory and shared understanding. So in that context, like we can think of whatever work we're doing as like directly countering that repression.
7: But this is not just an Atlanta problem. Here in New York City, for example, Mayor Eric Adams announced plans to spend $225 million on a Cop City training facility in Queens, New York. How people will react to and counteract this new project, and others like it, will likely look very different from how it was approached in Atlanta.
8: There is no Cop City model. There's no Atlanta model. If anything, that's the kind of like cleanest thing to take home here, especially like if you've seen the million-dollar facility that exists in Queens. There's really little to be patterned on the movement.
7: There is no roadmap to follow. Instead, folks behind the show hope visitors will take inspiration in the creativity and flexibility on display in Atlanta and apply that same ethos in their own activism. The show offers permission to take action, however that may look, wherever you are, however you can. This could mean hosting your own exhibition, starting a reading group, or standing on the front lines. Kennedy hopes This Is Not a Local Struggle will foster those outcomes by being a place that can bring people together.
8: The clearest function that something like this could play would be as a social center and a meeting place for people. And so the hope is to just like actively reach out to groups who are like, whatever, students, whoever, like different groups of people to just be like, hey, come in at the same time and like we'll just have a chat and like see if anything sparks something for you here.
7: The creativity of the movement was on display at the exhibition's opening. On opening night, attendees took part in a marathon reading of communiques, messages explaining the reasoning behind a direct action against the state. Here's a snippet from the marathon reading.
5: Construction vehicles vandalized in Lane County in solidarity with the forest defenders in Atlanta, posted on May 19th, 2022. Over the past month or so, many construction vehicles lost count in so-called Lane County had their windows smashed in. Many more will be smashed.
10: Barrington Circle, under the cover of darkness, we spray-painted Stop Cop City, Drop the Contract, and Fuck 12.
11: Last night, we randomly inoculated dozens of trees with steel and ceramic spikes to protect against felling by chainsaw. Signs were posted in English and Spanish to alert workers. This process is harmless to the tree, but poses a serious danger to machinery and workers should they choose to ignore the warnings.
12: On the evening of Saturday, November 19th, chainsaw-wielding militants took action to close down the Atlanta Police Department's shooting range inside the Wilani Forest, where ABT trains weekly
13: destroyed in Ozarks. Happy New Year to the crew of the four tree-killing machines in Ozark. For days, the noise was the only goddamn thing you could hear in the forest. We emerged from our nests and holes and severed the infernal racket with tooth and claw.
5: On our Tortuguita's birthday, we went to various places of colonial infrastructure in Lenape Hoking and lit very large birthday candles, you could say. As the flames burned, we felt the spirit of Tortuguita, all the revolutionaries before us, protecting us as we took these actions. We pass the torch to anyone reading to ignite the flames of revolution globally to liberate the land from the state and capitalism. Let's keep the fire going. Soon enough, it will warm the hearts of the oppressed majority, and they will join us to watch the embers rise in the streets. Blessed is the flame. Submitted anonymously over email.
8: There was a marathon reading of all the sort of sabotage communiques from the movement. We got through maybe 60, which is in like 3 hours, which is like less than half. But we got good audio of that. So it's the kind of thing that can now be sort of turned into another sort of piece of movement culture. Like in a very basic way, it can kind of get sent to DJs who can produce sets for fundraiser shows or like, you know, create another crazy cultural artifact to burn to a tape and, you know, keep spreading these things and kind of turning each thing into a next thing. It's pretty basic, but, like, it's just what you do.
7: It's that kind of energy, joy, and desire for a life with meaning and clear political principles that has kept the momentum going and the goal within reach.
8: People are playing to win. This is done with the understanding that you can win and that your goal is to win, to, like, defeat the project, and that it is possible to sort of outmaneuver, demoralize, and, like, split apart the ruling order. People really resonated with that across the country and took great risks because people were playing to win. It wasn't just, like, a playing for media exposure as an end in itself or playing so as to hand off the struggle to someone else eventually. But, like, actually just, like, going for it.
7: That goes for archiving too.
8: The best thing we could do to archive this struggle or whatever is to win and is to defeat the project because doing so would cause and be caused by like immense changes to the world.
7: I'm Rob Smith and you've been listening to Interference Archive. 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Amir Braun produced original music, mixed, and also co-produced this episode. 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
8: It's the only thing that ever has. Nothing can destroy the spirit of the earth. Cop City will never be built. Stay informed, take action, follow the Stop Cop City Refo case here at Hulani the Free. Stay updated on the Stop Cop City Refo case, get verified,
14: for any subcontractors involved with the planning or destruction of the South Atlanta Forest until all the contracts with the Atlanta Police Foundation and Black Hall Studios have been withdrawn and the forest is safe from any and all destruction. We do not differentiate pre-construction and construction. It is easy to approach vehicles and machinery sitting like ducks in subcontractor parking lots and simply pour gallons of bleach into their gas tanks and render any and all of their equipment used to subjugate the land completely dead and inoperable. This is a call to action for more eco warriors to replicate these actions in the name of...
5: Poem by An Animal in the Wilani Forest. Posted on May 21st, 2022. Wilani Forest, May 19. Daylight. Earth, killer oil, and steel. Rips roots, tears.
6: Defending the forest, often means taking risks. And aside from various forms of eco-defense, we will not risk allowing the cops to spin the narrative.
7: I'm Rob Smith, and you're listening to Audio Interference, produced by Interference Archive. This week, we speak with an organizer behind the Stop Cop City exhibition, currently on view at Interference Archive. We learn about the goals of the show, how it came together, and the important role that archiving has in the movement.
8: People are playing to win. This is done with the understanding that you can win and that your goal is to win, to like defeat the project, and that it is possible to sort of outmaneuver, demoralize, and like split apart the ruling order.
7: In late September, the exhibition, This Is Not a Local Struggle, Ephemera from the Movement to Stop Cop City, opened at Interference Archive. It documents a movement to end the construction of the $90 million Atlanta Public Safety Training Center, a facility better known as Cop City. The movement has brought together a broad coalition of folks, including faith leaders, farmers, punks, abolitionists, environmentalists, students, teachers, hikers, bikers, anarchists, and socialists, among others. Their fight, for more than 3 years now, has been one waged against state violence, environmental destruction, and the allocation of taxpayer dollars toward projects that most of the community doesn't even want. But participating in the movement has come with risks. Homes have been raided, RICO charges have been filed, and at least one protester, Manuel Paez Turan, has been killed. Despite the real danger that those in the movement face, for many, it isn't merely a struggle against something, but a striving toward a liberated world, one major city and Georgia forest at a time. We met up with one of the organizers of the show at the archive, who we'll refer to as Kennedy, to find out more.
8: People have been working on archiving the movement for a while. I know that I've just kind of been holding on to things, just putting them away, which is sort of like the baseline step. Someone who's willing to kind of be like, and take it. And people have been doing that across the country for a while. The story that I feel like I know is that the kind of like more formal attempts at archiving that started to take place in Tucson happened after February 8th, which was the day when multiple homes in Atlanta got raided by the FBI, GBI, ATF. Like, it became very apparent that the terrain of repression in Atlanta was such that, like, even holding on to posters or other kinds of affiliations to the movement was hard. When you get your home raided, they take your things. And so a lot of material got sent out of the state to a different state where the terrain of repression is very different. And so there's been a physical archive in Tucson being built for a while.
7: By making materials produced within the movement accessible to visitors, the show hopes to be an entry point for people who want to learn more, not as historians of a distant past, but as protagonists in an ongoing struggle for freedom.
8: All the stuff in this show was made from digitizing that stuff, so scanning it. These are all mostly all reproductions, and so it's kind of like another layer of resiliency or something being built in. There's obviously just a lot in here that's just kind of like just mad inspiring because like it's been a struggle like characterized by bravery and like bold action and just like you know whatever, like the struggle in Atlanta did not supposedly take off because there was like a really strong organized left, you know, that was able to just give people like a role to take, but rather because of the sort of long-standing commitments that people there had and the ability for them to see themselves as political actors and like sort of kick things off.
7: Take, for example, a zine dedicated to Zach Masarek, a protester targeted in the raids. The zine aims to shift how people see themselves in relationship to the Stop Cop City movement.
8: There's this a zine I really like called Free Jack, Free the Airwaves, and in it they describe, like, it's like this zine that's kind of like the point of this like whole wall here. It's this zine that's kind of like laying out an idea about like, hey, we're musicians. What are we going to do? Like, what's happening here? And it's really fun and smart to me because it doesn't just go, how can we support the real frontliners? It doesn't just go, let's make a album to fundraise or whatever. It instead, like, starts with, like, repression. And it starts kind of being like, your ability to create and to make music is directly interceded, like, attacked by the state. The analysis is also, like, by, like, sort of capitalism in that it's, like, you are corralled into shitty venues with career prospects as your highest goal, you know what I mean? And then they even have some fun stuff. It's like an experimental scene, but of being like noise ordinances are like a direct attack on your ability to gather and make a bunch of noise. And so in this way, it's trying implicitly to position the musician not as like a sort of isolated artistic identity, but as someone who has a stake in a fight against the police and for a new world. If you're going to fight, you're actually going to fight for yourself and on your own terms and, like, in this direction through the repression that you also are facing via this world. And I think you can kind of apply that to archiving in a way because it's, like, RICO charges with no contact orders between the defendants. Domestic terrorism charges or arson charges that, like, carry 20-plus years in prison. The clear-cutting of, like, a forest, just, like, the erasure of things. These are all direct attacks on the ability to, like, build continuity and political memory and shared understanding. So in that context, like, we can think of whatever work we're doing as like directly countering that repression.
7: But this is not just an Atlanta problem. Here in New York City, for example, Mayor Eric Adams announced plans to spend $225 million on a Cop City training facility in Queens, New York. How people will react to and counteract this new project, and others like it, will likely look very different from how it was approached in Atlanta.
8: There is no Cop City model. There's no Atlanta model. If anything, that's the kind of like cleanest thing to take home here, especially like if you've seen the million-dollar facility that exists in Queens. There's really little to be patterned on the movement.
7: There is no roadmap to follow. Instead, folks behind the show hope visitors will take inspiration in the creativity.

0: students, whoever, like different groups of people, just be like, hey, come in at the same time, and like we'll just have a chat and like see if anything sparks anything for you here.
1: The creativity of the movement was on display at the exhibition's opening. On opening night, attendees took part in a marathon reading of communiques, messages explaining the reasoning behind a direct action against the state. Here's a snippet from the marathon reading.
2: In solidarity with the forest defenders in Atlanta, posted on May 19th, 2022. Over the past month or so, many construction vehicles, lost count, in so-called Lane County, had their windows smashed in. Many more will be smashed.
3: Barrington Circle, under the cover of darkness, we spray-painted Stop Cop City, Drop the Contract, and Fuck 12.
4: Last night, we randomly inoculated dozens of trees with steel and ceramic spikes to protect against felling by chainsaw. Signs were posted in English and Spanish to alert workers. This process is harmless to the tree, but poses a serious danger to machinery and workers should they choose to ignore the warning.
5: On the evening of Saturday, November 19th, chainsaw-wielding militants took action to close down the Atlanta Police Department's shooting range inside the Wolani Forest, where ABT trains weekly
6: destroyed in Ozarks. Happy New Year to the crew of the four tree-killing machines in Ozark. For days, the noise was the only goddamn thing you could hear in the forest. We emerged from our nests and holes and severed the infernal racket with tooth and claw.
2: In honor of Tortuguita's birthday, we went to various places of colonial infrastructure in Lenape Hoking and lit very large birthday candles, you could say. As the flames burned, we felt the spirit of Tortuguita, all the revolutionaries before us, protecting us as we took these actions. We pass the torch to anyone reading to ignite the flames of revolution globally to liberate the land from the state and capitalism. Let's keep the fire going. Soon enough, it will warm the hearts of the oppressed majority, and they will join us to watch the embers rise in the streets. Blessed is the flame. Submitted anonymously over email.
0: There was a marathon reading of all the sort of sabotage communiques from the movement. We got through maybe 60. Which is in like 3 hours, which is like less than half. But we got good audio of that. So it's the kind of thing that can now be sort of turned into another sort of piece of movement culture. Like in a very basic way, it can kind of get sent to DJs who can produce sets for fundraiser shows or like, you know, create another crazy cultural artifact to burn to a tape and, you know, keep spreading these things and kind of turning each thing into a next thing. It's pretty basic, but like, it's just what you do.
1: It's that kind of energy, joy, and desire for a life with meaning and clear political principles that has kept the momentum going and the goal within reach.
0: People are playing to win. This is done with the understanding that you can win and that your goal is to win, to like defeat the project, and that it is possible to sort of outmaneuver, demoralize, and like split apart the ruling order. People really resonated with that across the country and took great risks because people were playing to win. It wasn't just like a playing for media exposure as an end in itself or playing so as to hand off the struggle to someone else eventually. But like actually just like going for it.
1: That goes for archiving too.
0: The best thing we could do to archive this struggle or whatever is to win. And is to defeat the project because doing so would cause and be caused by like immense changes to the world.
1: I'm Rob Smith and you've been listening to Interference Archive. 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Amir Braun produced original music, mixed, and also co-produced this episode. 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
0: It's the only thing that ever has. Nothing can destroy the spirit of the earth. Cop City will never be built. Stay informed, take action, follow the Stop Cop City RICO case here at Wolani of the Free. Stay updated on the Stop Cop City RICO case, get verified,
2: up-to-date information, support the defendants.

0: County in solidarity with the forest defenders in Atlanta, posted on May 19th, 2022. Over the past month or so, many construction vehicles, lost count, in so-called Lane County, Tallahassee, had their windows smashed in. Many more will be smashed. 28,
1: Barrington Circle, under the cover of darkness, we spray-painted Stop Cop City, Drop the Contract, and Fuck 12.
2: Last night, we randomly inoculated dozens of trees with steel and ceramic spikes to protect against felling by chainsaw. Signs were posted in English and Spanish to alert workers. This process is harmless to the tree, but poses a serious danger to machinery and workers should they choose to ignore the warnings.
3: On the evening of Saturday, November 19th, chainsaw-wielding militants took action to close down the Atlanta Police Department's shooting range inside the Wilani Forest, where ABT trains weekly.
4: Destroyed in Ozarks. Happy New Year to the crew of the four tree-killing machines in Ozark. For days, the noise was the only goddamn thing you could hear in the forest. We emerged from our nests and holes and severed the infernal racket with tooth and claw.
0: On our Tortuguita's birthday, we went to various places of colonial infrastructure in Lenape Hoking and lit very large birthday candles, you could say. As the flames burned, we felt the spirit of Tortuguita, all the revolutionaries before us, protecting us as we took these actions. We pass the torch to anyone reading to ignite the flames of revolution globally to liberate the land from the state and capitalism. Let's keep the fire going. Soon enough, it will warm the hearts of the oppressed majority, and they will join us to watch the embers rise in the streets. Blessed is the flame. Submitted anonymously over email.
5: There was a marathon reading of all the sort of sabotage communiques from the movement. We got through maybe 60. Which is in like 3 hours, which is like less than half. But we got good audio of that. So it's the kind of thing that can now be sort of turned into another sort of piece of movement culture. Like in a very basic way, it can kind of get sent to DJs who can produce sets for fundraiser shows or like, you know, create another crazy cultural artifact to burn to a tape and, you know, keep spreading these things and kind of turning each thing into a next thing. It's pretty basic, but like, it's just what you do.
6: It's that kind of energy, joy, and desire for a life with meaning and clear political principles that has kept the momentum going and the goal within reach.
5: People are playing to win. This is done with the understanding that you can win and that your goal is to win, to like defeat the project, and that it is possible to sort of outmaneuver, demoralize, and like split apart the ruling order. People really resonated with that across the country and took great risks because people were playing to win. It wasn't just like a playing for media exposure as an end in itself or playing so as to hand off the struggle to someone else eventually. But like actually just like going for it.
6: That goes for archiving too.
5: The best thing we could do to archive this struggle or whatever is to win. And is to defeat the project because doing so would cause and be caused by like immense changes to the world.
6: I'm Rob Smith and you've been listening to Interference Archive. Our thanks to Kennedy and all of the show's organizers. 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Amir Braun produced original music, mixed, and also co-produced this episode. 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
5: It's the only thing that ever has. Nothing can destroy the spirit of the earth. Cop City will never be built. Stay informed, take action, follow the Stop Cop City RICO case here at Wilani the Free. Stay updated on the Stop Cop City RICO case. 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
7: For any subcontractors involved with the planning or destruction of the South Atlanta Forest until all the contracts with the Atlanta Police Foundation and Black Hall Studios have been withdrawn and the forest is safe from any and all destruction. We do not differentiate pre-construction and construction. It is easy to approach vehicles and machinery sitting like ducks in subcontractor parking lots and simply pour gallons of bleach into their gas tanks and render any and all of their equipment used to

0: for the warning.
1: On the evening of Saturday, November 19th, chainsaw-wielding militants took action to close down the Atlanta Police Department's shooting range inside the Wilani Forest, where ABT trains weekly
2: destroyed in Ozarks. Happy New Year to the crew of the four tree-killing machines in Ozark. For days, the noise was the only goddamn thing you could hear in the forest. We emerged from our nests and holes and severed the infernal racket with tooth and claw.
3: In honor of Tortuguita's birthday, we went to various places of colonial infrastructure in Lenape Hoking and lit very large birthday candles, you could say. As the flames burned, we felt the spirit of Tortuguita, all the revolutionaries before us, protecting us as we took these actions. We pass the torch to anyone reading to ignite the flames of revolution globally to liberate the land from the state and capitalism. Let's keep the fire going. Soon enough, it will warm the hearts of the oppressed majority, and they will join us to watch the embers rise in the streets. Blessed is the flame. Submitted anonymously over email.
4: There was a marathon reading of all the sort of sabotage communiques from the movement. We got through maybe 60, which is in like 3 hours, which is like less than half. but we got good audio of that. So it's the kind of thing that can now be sort of turned into another sort of piece of movement culture. Like, in a very basic way, it can kind of get sent to DJs who can produce sets for fundraiser shows or, like, you know, create another crazy cultural artifact to burn to a tape and, you know, keep spreading these things and kind of turning each thing into a next thing. It's pretty basic, but, like, it's just what you do.
5: It's that kind of energy, joy, and desire for a life with meaning and clear political principles that has kept the momentum going and the goal within reach.
4: People are playing to win. This is done with the understanding that you can win and that your goal is to win, to, like, defeat the project, and that it is possible to sort of outmaneuver, demoralize, and, like, split apart the ruling order. People really resonated with that across the country and took great risks because people were playing to win. It wasn't just, like, a playing for media exposure as an end in itself, or playing so as to hand off the struggle to someone else eventually. But, like, actually just, like, going for it.
5: That goes for archiving, too.
4: The best thing we could do to archive this struggle or whatever is to win and is to defeat the project. Because doing so would cause and be caused by, like, immense changes to the world.
5: I'm Rob Smith, and you've been listening to Interference Archive. 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Amir Braun produced original music, mixed, and also co-produced this episode. 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
4: It's the only thing that ever has. Nothing can destroy the spirit of the earth. Cop City will never be built. Stay informed, take action, follow the Stop Cop City RICO case here at Wilani the Free. 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
1: For any subcontractors involved with the planning or destruction of the South Atlanta Forest until all the contracts with the Atlanta Police Foundation and Black Hall Studios have been withdrawn and the forest is safe from any and all destruction. We do not differentiate pre-construction and construction. It is easy to approach vehicles and machinery sitting like ducks in subcontractor parking lots and simply pour gallons of bleach into their gas tanks and render any and all of their equipment used to subjugate the land completely dead and inoperable. This is a call to action for more eco-warriors to replicate these actions.
3: Poem by An Animal in the Wilani Forest. Posted on May 21st, 2022. Wilani Forest, May 19. Daylight. Earth, killer oil, and steel. Rips roots, tears.
6: Defending the forest often means taking risks. And aside from various forms of eco-defense, we will not risk allowing cops to spin the narrative.
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0: Sports, produced by Interference Archive. This week, we speak with an organizer behind the Stop Cop City exhibition, currently on view at Interference Archive. We learn about the goals of the show, how it came together, and the important role that archiving has in the movement.
1: People are playing to win. This is done with the understanding that you can win and that your goal is to win, to like defeat the project, and that it is possible to sort of outmaneuver, demoralize, and like split apart the ruling order.
0: In late September, the exhibition, This Is Not a Local Struggle, Ephemera from the Movement to Stop Cop City, opened at Interference Archive. It documents a movement to end the construction of the $90 million Atlanta Public Safety Training Center, a facility better known as Cop City. The movement has brought together a broad coalition of folks, including faith leaders, farmers, punks, abolitionists, environmentalists, students, teachers, hikers, bikers, anarchists, and socialists, among others. Their fight, for more than 3 years now, has been one waged against state violence, environmental destruction, and the allocation of taxpayer dollars toward projects that most of the community doesn't even want. But participating in the movement has come with risks. Homes have been raided, RICO charges have been filed, and at least one protester, Manuel Paez Turan, has been killed. Despite the real danger that those in the movement face, for many, it isn't merely a struggle against something, but a striving toward a liberated world, one major city and Georgia forest at a time. We met up with one of the organizers of the show at the archive, who we'll refer to as Kennedy, to find out more.
1: People have been working on archiving the movement for a while. I know that I've just kind of been holding on to things, just putting them away, which is sort of like the baseline step. Someone who's willing to kind of be like, and take it. And people have been doing that across the country for a while. The story that I feel like I know is that the kind of like more formal attempts at archiving that started to take place in Tucson happened after February 8th, which was the day when multiple homes in Atlanta got raided by the FBI, GBI, ATF. Like, it became very apparent that the terrain of repression in Atlanta was such that, like, even holding on to posters or other kinds of affiliations to the movement was hard. When you get your home raided, they take your things. And so a lot of material got sent out of the state to a different state where the terrain of repression is very different. And so there's been a physical archive in Tucson being built for a while.
0: By making materials produced within the movement accessible to visitors, the show hopes to be an entry point for people who want to learn more, not as historians of a distant past, but as protagonists in an ongoing struggle for freedom.
1: All the stuff in this show was made from digitizing that stuff, so scanning it. These are all mostly all reproductions, and so it's kind of like another layer of resiliency or something being built in. There's obviously just a lot in here that's just kind of like just mad inspiring because like it's been a struggle like characterized by bravery and like bold action and just like whatever, like the struggle in Atlanta did not supposedly take off because there was like a really strong organized left, you know, that was able to just give people like a role to take, but rather because of the sort of long-standing commitments that people there had and the ability for them to see themselves as political actors and like sort of kick things off.
0: Take, for example, a zine dedicated to Zach Masarek, a protester targeted in the raids. The zine aims to shift how people see themselves in relationship to the Stop Cop City movement.
1: There's this a zine I really like called Free Jack, Free the Airwaves, and in it they describe, like, it's like this zine that's kind of like the point of this like whole wall here. It's this zine that's kind of like laying out an idea about, like, hey, we're musicians. What are we going to do? Like, what's happening here? And it's really fun and smart to me because it doesn't just go, how can we support the real frontliners? It doesn't just go, let's make a album to fundraise or whatever. It instead, like, starts with, like, repression. And it starts kind of being, like, your ability to create and to make music is directly interceded, like, attacked by the state. The analysis is also, like, by, like, sort of capitalism in that it's, like, you are corralled into shitty venues with career prospects as your highest goal, you know what I mean? And then they even have some fun stuff. It's like an experimental scene, but of being like noise ordinances are like a direct attack on your ability to gather and make a bunch of noise. And so in this way, it's trying implicitly to position the musician, not as like a sort of isolated artistic identity, but as someone who has a stake in a fight against the police and for a new world. If you're gonna fight, you're actually gonna fight for yourself and on your own terms and like in this direction through the repression that you also are facing via this world. And I think you can kind of apply that to archiving in a way, because it's like RICO charges with no contact orders between the defendants. Domestic terrorism charges or arson charges that like carry 20 plus years in prison. The clear cutting of like a forest, just like the erasure of things. These are all direct attacks on the ability to like build continuity and political memory and shared understanding. So in that context, like we can think of whatever work we're doing as like directly countering that repression.
0: But this is not just an Atlanta problem. Here in New York City, for example, Mayor Eric Adams announced plans to spend $225 million on a Cop City training facility in Queens, New York. How people will react to and counteract this new project, and others like it, will likely look very different from how it was approached in Atlanta.
1: There is no Cop City model. There's no Atlanta model. If anything, that's the kind of like cleanest thing to take home here, especially like if you've seen the million-dollar facility that exists in Queens. There's really little to be patterned on the movement.
0: There is no roadmap to follow. Instead, folks behind the show hope visitors will take inspiration in the creativity
2: you're
0: and
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3: by an animal in the Willani Forest. Posted on May 21st, 2022. Willani Forest, May 19. Daylight. Earth, killer oil, and steel. Rips roots, tears.
4: Defending the forest often means taking risks. And aside from various forms of ego defense, we will not risk allowing the cops to spin the narrative.
0: I'm Rob Smith, and you're listening to Audio Interference, produced by Interference Archive. This week, we speak with an organizer behind the Stop Cop City exhibition, currently on view at Interference Archive. We learn about the goals of the show, how it came together, and the important role that archiving has in the movement.
1: People are playing to win. This is done with the understanding that you can win and that your goal is to win, to like defeat the project, and that it is possible to sort of outmaneuver, demoralize, and like split apart the ruling order.
0: In late September, the exhibition, This Is Not a Local Struggle, Ephemera from the Movement to Stop Cop City, opened at Interference Archive. It documents a movement to end the construction of the $90 million Atlanta Public Safety Training Center, a facility better known as Cop City. The movement has brought together a broad coalition of folks, including faith leaders, farmers, punks, abolitionists, environmentalists, students, teachers, hikers, bikers, anarchists, and socialists, among others. Their fight, for more than 3 years now, has been one waged against state violence, environmental destruction, and the allocation of taxpayer dollars toward projects that most of the community doesn't even want. But participating in the movement has come with risks. Homes have been raided, RICO charges have been filed, and at least one protester, Manuel Paez Turan, has been killed. Despite the real danger that those in the movement face, for many, it isn't merely a struggle against something, but a striving toward a liberated world, one major city and Georgia forest at a time. We met up with one of the organizers of the show at the archive, who we'll refer to as Kennedy, to find out more.
1: People have been working on archiving the movement for a while. I know that I've just kind of been holding on to things, just putting them away, which is sort of like the baseline step. Someone who's willing to kind of be like, and take it. And people have been doing that across the country for a while. The story that I feel like I know is that the kind of like more formal attempts at archiving that started to take place in Tucson happened after February 8th, which was the day when multiple homes in Atlanta got raided by the FBI, GBI, ATF. Like, it became very apparent that the terrain of repression in Atlanta was such that, like, even holding on to posters or other kinds of affiliations to the movement was hard. When you get your home raided, they take your things. And so a lot of material got sent out of the state to a different state where the terrain of repression is very different. And so there's been a physical archive in Tucson being built for a while.
0: By making materials produced within the movement accessible to visitors, the show hopes to be an entry point for people who want to learn more, not as historians of a distant past, but but as protagonists in an ongoing struggle for freedom.
1: All the stuff in this show was made from digitizing that stuff. So scanning it, these are all mostly all reproductions. And so it's kind of like another layer of resiliency or something being built in. There's obviously just a lot in here that's just kind of like just mad inspiring because like it's been a struggle like characterized by bravery and like bold action and just like, you know, whatever, like the struggle in Atlanta did not supposedly take off because there was like a really strong organized left, you know, that was able to just give people like a role to take, but rather because of the sort of longstanding commitments that people there had and the ability for them to see themselves as political actors and like sort of kick things off.
0: Take, for example, a zine dedicated to Zach Masarek, a protester targeted in the raids. The zine aims to shift how people see themselves in relationship to the Stop Cop City movement.
1: There's this a zine I really like called Free Jack, Free the Airwaves, and in it they describe, like, it's like this zine that's kind of like the point of this like whole wall here. It's this zine that's kind of like laying out an idea about, like, hey, we're musicians. What are we going to do? Like, what's happening here? And it's really fun and smart to me because it doesn't just go, how can we support the real frontliners? It doesn't just go, let's make an album to fundraise or whatever. It instead, like, starts with, like, repression. And it starts kind of being, like, your ability to create and to make music is directly interceded, like, attacked by the state. The analysis is also, like, by, like, sort of capitalism in that it's, like, you are corralled into shitty venues with career prospects as your highest goal, you know what I mean? And then they even have some fun stuff. It's like an experimental scene, but of being like noise ordinances are like a direct attack on your ability to gather and make a bunch of noise. And so in this way, it's trying implicitly to position the musician not as like a sort of isolated artistic identity, but as someone who has stake in a fight against the police and for a new world. If you're going to fight, you're actually going to fight for yourself and on your own terms and, like, in this direction through the repression that you also are facing via this world. And I think you can kind of apply that to archiving in a way because it's, like, RICO charges with no contact orders between the defendants. Domestic terrorism charges or arson charges that, like, carry 20-plus years in prison. The clear-cutting of, like, a forest, just, like, the erasure of things. These are all direct attacks on the ability to, like, build continuity and political memory and shared understanding. So in that context, like, we can think of whatever work we're doing as, like, directly countering that repression.
0: But this is not just an Atlanta problem. Here in New York City, for example, Mayor Eric Adams announced plans to spend $225 million on a Cop City training facility in Queens, New York. How people will react to and counteract this new project and others like it will likely look very different from how it was approached in Atlanta.
1: There is no Cop City model. There's no Atlanta model. If anything, that's the kind of, like, cleanest thing to take home here, especially, like, if you've seen the million-billion-dollar facility that exists in Queens. There's really little to be patterned on the movement.
0: There is no roadmap to follow. Instead, folks behind the show hope visitors will take inspiration in the creativity and flexibility on display in Atlanta and apply that same ethos in their own activism. The show offers permission to take action, however that may look, wherever you are, however you can. This could mean hosting your own exhibition, starting a reading group, or standing on the front lines. Kennedy hopes This Is Not a Local Struggle will foster those outcomes by being a place that can bring people together.
1: The clearest function that something like this could play would be as a social center and a meeting place for people. And so the hope is to just, like, actively reach out to groups who are, like, whatever, students, whoever, like different groups of people to just be like, hey, come in at the same time and, like, we'll just have a chat and, like see if anything sparks anything for you here.
0: The creativity of the movement was on display at the exhibition's opening. On opening night, attendees took part in a marathon reading of communiques, messages explaining the reasoning behind a direct action against the state. Here's a snippet from the marathon reading.
3: Construction vehicles vandalized in Lane County in solidarity with the forest defenders in Atlanta, posted on May 19th, 2022. Over the past month or so, many construction vehicles, lost count, in so-called Lane County had their windows smashed in. Many more will be smashed. 28
2: Barrington Circle under the cover of darkness. We spray-painted Stop Cop City, Drop the Contract, and Fuck 12.
5: Last night, we randomly inoculated dozens of trees with steel and ceramic spikes to protect against felling by chainsaw. Signs were posted in English and Spanish to alert workers. This process is harmless to the tree, but poses a serious danger to machinery and workers should they choose to ignore the warning.
6: On the evening of Saturday, November 19th, chainsaw-wielding militants took action to close down the Atlanta Police Department's shooting range inside the Wilani Forest, where ABT trains weekly
7: destroyed in Ozarks. Happy New Year to the crew of the four tree-killing machines in Ozark. For days, the noise was the only goddamn thing you could hear in the forest. We emerged from our nests and holes and severed the infernal racket with tooth and claw.
3: In honor of Tortuguita's birthday, we went to various places of colonial infrastructure in Lenape Hoking and lit very large birthday candles, you could say. As the flames burned, we felt the spirit of Tortuguita, all the revolutionaries before us, protecting us as we took these actions. We pass the torch to anyone reading to ignite the flames of revolution globally to liberate the land from the state and capitalism. Let's keep the fire going. Soon enough, it will warm the hearts of the oppressed majority, and they will join us to watch the embers rise in the streets. Blessed is the flame. Submitted anonymously over email.
1: There was a marathon reading of all the sort of sabotage communiques from the movement. We got through maybe 60. Which is in like 3 hours, which is like less than half. But we got good audio of that. So it's the kind of thing that can now be sort of turned into another sort of piece of movement culture. Like in a very basic way, it can kind of get sent to DJs who can produce sets for fundraiser shows or like, you know, create another crazy cultural artifact to burn to a tape and, you know, keep spreading these things and kind of turning each thing into a next thing. It's pretty basic, but like, it's just what you do.
0: It's that kind of energy, joy, and desire for a life with meaning and clear political principles that has kept the momentum going and the goal within reach.
1: People are playing to win. This is done with the understanding that you can win and that your goal is to win, to like defeat the project, and that it is possible to sort of outmaneuver, demoralize, and like split apart the ruling order. People really resonated with that across the country and took great risks because people were playing to win. It wasn't just like a playing for media exposure as an end in itself or playing so as to hand off the struggle to someone else eventually. But like actually just like going for it.
0: That goes for archiving too.
1: The best thing we could do to archive this struggle or whatever is to win. And is to defeat the project because doing so would cause and be caused by like immense changes to the world.
0: I'm Rob Smith and you've been listening to Interference Archive. 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
1: 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Stay informed, take action, follow the Stop Cop City RICO case here at Hulani the Free. 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
8: For any subcontractors involved with the planning or destruction of the South Atlanta Forest until all the contracts with the Atlanta Police Foundation and Black Hall Studios have been withdrawn and the forest is safe from any and all destruction. We do not differentiate pre-construction and construction. It is easy to approach vehicles and machinery sitting like ducks in subcontractor parking lots and simply pour gallons of bleach into their gas tanks and render any and all of their equipment used to subjugate the land completely dead and inoperable. This is a call to action for more eco-warriors to replicate these actions in the name of...
3: poem by an animal in the Willani Forest. Posted on May 21st, 2022. Willani Forest, May 19. Daylight. Earth, killer oil, and steel. Rips roots, tears.
4: Defending the forest often means taking risks. And aside from various forms of eco-defense, we will not risk allowing the cops to spin the narrative.
0: I'm Rob Smith, and you're listening to Audio Interference, produced by Interference Archive. This week, we speak with an organizer behind the Stop Cop City exhibition, currently on view at Interference Archive. We learn about the goals of the show, how it came together, and the important role that archiving has in the movement.
1: People are playing to win. This is done with the understanding that you can win and that your goal is to win, to like defeat the project, and that it is possible to sort of outmaneuver, demoralize, and like split apart the ruling order.
0: In late September, the exhibition, This Is Not a Local Struggle, Ephemera from the Movement to Stop Cop City, opened at Interference Archive. It documents a movement to end the construction of the $90 million Atlanta Public Safety Training Center, a facility better known as Cop City. The movement has brought together a broad coalition of folks, including faith leaders, farmers, punks, abolitionists, environmentalists, students, teachers, hikers, bikers, anarchists, and socialists, among others. Their fight, for more than 3 years now, has been one waged against state violence, environmental destruction, and the allocation of taxpayer dollars toward projects that most of the community doesn't even want. But participating in the movement has come with risks. Homes have been raided, RICO charges have been filed, and at least one protester, Manuel Paez Turan, has been killed. Despite the real danger that those in the movement face, for many, it isn't merely a struggle against something, but a striving toward a liberated world, one major city and Georgia forest at a time. We met up with one of the organizers of the show at the archive, who we'll refer to as Kennedy, to find out more.
1: People have been working on archiving the movement for a while. I know that I've just kind of been holding on to things, just putting them away, which is sort of like the baseline step. Someone who's willing to kind of be like, and take it. And people have been doing that across the country for a while. The story that I feel like I know is that the kind of like more formal attempts at archiving that started to take place in Tucson happened after February 8th, which was the day when multiple homes in Atlanta got raided by the FBI, GBI, ATF. Like it became very apparent that the terrain of repression in Atlanta was such that like even holding on to posters or other kinds of affiliations to the movement was hard. When you get your home raided, they take your things. And so a lot of material got sent out of the state to a different state where the terrain of repression is very different. And so there's been a physical archive in Tucson being built for a while.
0: By making materials produced within the movement accessible to visitors, the show hopes to be an entry point for people who want to learn more, not as historians of a distant past, but as protagonists in an ongoing struggle for freedom.
1: All the stuff in this show was made from digitizing that stuff. So scanning it, these are all mostly all reproductions. And so it's kind of like another layer of resiliency or something being built in. There's obviously just a lot in here that's just kind of like just mad inspiring because like it's been a struggle like characterized by bravery and like bold action and just like, you know, whatever, like the struggle in Atlanta did not supposedly take off because there was like a really strong organized left, you know, that was able to just give people like a role to take, but rather because of the sort of long-standing commitments that people there had and the ability for them to see themselves as political actors and like sort of kick things off.
0: Take, for example, a zine dedicated to Zach Masurek, a protester targeted in the raids. The zine aims to shift how people see themselves in relationship to the Stop Cop City movement.
1: There's this a zine I really like called Free Jack, Free the Airwaves, and in it they describe like, it's like this zine that's kind of like the point of this like whole wall here. It's the zine that's kind of like laying out an idea about like, hey, we're musicians, what are we gonna do? Like what's happening here? And it's really fun and smart to me because it doesn't just go, how can we support the real frontliners? It doesn't just go, let's make a album to fundraise or whatever. It instead like starts with like repression. And it starts kind of being like, your ability to create and to make music is directly interceded, like, attacked by the state. The analysis is also, like, by, like, sort of capitalism, in that it's, like, you are corralled into shitty venues with career prospects as your highest goal, you know what I mean? And then they even have some fun stuff. It's like an experimental scene, but of being, like, noise ordinances are, like, a direct attack on your ability to gather and make a bunch of noise. And so in this way, it's trying implicitly to position the musician not as, like, a sort of isolated artistic identity, but as someone who has a stake in a fight against the police and for a new world. If you're going to fight, you're actually going to fight for yourself and on your own terms and, like, in this direction through the repression that you also are facing via this world. And I think you can kind of apply that to archiving in a way, because it's, like, RICO charges with no contact orders between the defendants. Domestic terrorism charges or arson charges that, like, carry 20-plus years in prison. The clear-cutting of, like, a forest, just, like, the erasure of things. These are all direct attacks on the ability to, like, build continuity and political memory and shared understanding. So in that context, like, we can think of whatever work we're doing as, like, directly countering that repression.
0: But this is not just an Atlanta problem. Here in New York City, for example, Mayor Eric Adams announced plans to spend $225 million on a Cop City training facility in Queens, New York. How people will react to and counteract this new project, and others like it, will likely look very different from how it was approached in Atlanta.
1: There is no Cop City model. There's no Atlanta model. If anything, that's the kind of, like, cleanest thing to take home here, especially, like, if you've seen the million-billion-dollar facility that exists in Queens. There's really little to be patterned on the movement.
0: There is no roadmap to follow. Instead, folks behind the show hope visitors will take inspiration in the creativity and flexibility on display in Atlanta and apply that same ethos in their own activism. The show offers permission to take action, however that may look, wherever you are, however you can. This could mean hosting your own exhibition, starting a reading group, or standing on the front lines. Kennedy hopes This Is Not a Local Struggle will foster those outcomes by being a place that can bring people together.
1: The clearest function that something like this could play would be as a social center and a meeting place for people. And so the hope is to just, like, actively reach out to groups who are, like, whatever, students, whoever, like different groups of people, to just be like, hey, come in at the same time and, like, we'll just have a chat and, like see if anything sparks something for you here.
0: The creativity of the movement was on display at the exhibition's opening. On opening night, attendees took part in a marathon reading of communiques, messages explaining the reasoning behind a direct action against the state. Here's a snippet from the marathon reading.
3: Construction vehicles vandalized in Lane County in solidarity with the Forest Defenders in Atlanta, posted on May 19th, 2022. Over the past month or so, many construction vehicles, lost count, in so-called Lane County, had their windows smashed in. Many more will be smashed.
2: Barrington Circle, under the cover of darkness, we spray-painted Stop Cop City, Drop the Contract, and Fuck 12.
5: Last night, we randomly inoculated dozens of trees with steel and ceramic spikes to protect against felling by chainsaw. Signs were posted in English and Spanish to alert workers. This process is harmless to the tree, but poses a serious danger to machinery and workers should they choose to ignore the warnings.
6: On the evening of Saturday, November 19th, chainsaw-wielding militants took action to close down the Atlanta Police Department's shooting range inside the Wilani Forest, where ABT trains weekly
7: destroyed in Ozarks. Happy New Year to the crew of the four tree-killing machines in Ozark. For days, the noise was the only goddamn thing you could hear in the forest. We emerged from our nests and holes and severed the infernal racket with tooth and claw.
3: On our Tortuguita's birthday, we went to various places of colonial infrastructure in Lenape Hoking and lit very large birthday candles, you could say. As the flames burned, we felt the spirit of Tortuguita, all the revolutionaries before us, protecting us as we took these actions. We pass the torch to anyone reading to ignite the flames of revolution globally to liberate the land from the state and capitalism. Let's keep the fire going. Soon enough, it will warm the hearts of the oppressed majority, and they will join us to watch the embers rise in the streets. Blessed is the flame. Submitted anonymously over email.
1: There was a marathon reading of all the sort of sabotage communiques from the movement. We got through maybe 60. which is in like 3 hours, which is like less than half. But we got good audio of that. So it's the kind of thing that can now be sort of turned into another sort of piece of movement culture. Like, in a very basic way, it can kind of get sent to DJs who can produce sets for fundraiser shows, or like, you know, create another crazy cultural artifact to burn to a tape, and, you know, keep spreading these things and kind of turning each thing into a next thing. It's pretty basic, but like, it's just what you do.
0: It's that kind of energy, joy, and desire for a life with meaning and clear political principles that has kept the momentum going and the goal within reach.
1: People are playing to win. This is done with the understanding that you can win, and that your goal is to win, to like defeat the project, and that it is possible to sort of outmaneuver, demoralize, and like split apart the ruling order. People really resonated with that across the country and took great risks because people were playing to win. It wasn't just like a playing for media exposure as an end in itself, or playing so as to hand off the struggle to someone else eventually. But like actually just like going for it.
0: That goes for archiving too.
1: The best thing we could do to archive this struggle or whatever is to win and is to defeat the project. Because doing so would cause and be caused by like immense changes to the world.
0: I'm Rob Smith, and you've been listening to Interference Archive. 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
1: 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Stay informed, take action, follow the Stop Cop City Refo case here at Hulani the Free. 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
8: For any subcontractors involved with the planning or destruction of the South Atlanta Forest until all the contracts with the Atlanta Police Foundation and Black Hall Studios have been withdrawn and the forest is safe from any and all destruction. We do not differentiate pre-construction and construction. It is easy to approach vehicles and machinery sitting like ducks in subcontractor parking lots and simply pour gallons of bleach into their gas tanks and render any and all of their equipment used to subjugate the land completely dead and inoperable. This is a call to action for more eco warriors to replicate these actions.
9: Hey everybody, welcome to another edition of East to West. Thank you to my lovely assistant for helping me set up today. Today I just want to talk about a lamp and light, and what does a lamp have to do with anything in the gospel? When we think of a lamp, we think of, you know, an object that lights the darkness. And so we're just going to talk about how we can become a lamp, how we're called to become a lamp. And when we get that light of God in us, what we're supposed to do with it and what we're not supposed to do with it. You know, many times, many times, you know, we forget all too often in this troubled world that we do have a light inside of us that's supposed to burn bright, and that's supposed to burn out the darkness in our lives, in the world's lives, in people's lives. And so, yeah, so we're just going to talk about that today. We're going to talk a little Super Bowl. I'd like to talk about that. Even though I don't have a dog in the fight per se, I'm still excited to watch it. I'm still excited to just see this competition, you know, where, you know, these two teams are struggling to gain ground, you know, struggling to get to that end zone, you know, to score just enough points to win and defeat the other team. But first of all, let's just get into it right now. So I'm going to read a parable from Luke chapter 8 and starts in verse 16. And it talks about the revealed light. This is what I like about this parable. It's not talking about a light. It's not talking about, you know, a dim light. It's not talking about a light that's supposed to be kept, you know, hidden or turned off. It's a revealed light. God is saying to us, it's time that we turn the light switch on in our souls and in our walks with Him and in our life, so that way people can see the light of God. You know, it says, no one, when he has lit a lamp, covers it with a vessel or puts it under a bed, but sets it on a lampstand that those who may enter may see the light. For nothing is sacred that will not be revealed, nor anything hidden that will not be known and come to light. Therefore, take heed all you, how you hear, for whoever has to him, more will be given, and whoever does not have, even though what he has seems will be taken from him. So this is a very, very, I feel like a very pivotal moment in our Christian life, in our Christian mindset, because it's just, God is very clearly calling us to be a light to the world, to be a light to those who are struggling in their own darkness with whatever they're going through. It's time for us to set down our agendas and to set down our ideals and ideas and surrender those, that we may pick up this lampstand that God has given us to walk out into the darkness of someone's life and say, enter in, follow the light. You know, a few years ago, my wife and I went to Prince Edward Island in Canada. Beautiful, one of the most beautiful places I've ever seen. If you can picture rolling hills, mountains, trees, I mean, it's just blue sky, beautiful. It was just absolutely beautiful. And we got to go to this cove, and it had probably one of the most photographed lighthouses in the world. You know, it's amazing. It's just beautiful. It's rustic. It's just awesome. I've never ever seen a lighthouse in person. I've never been to one, but just the magnitude of it, just walking up and seeing this thing, this building with this huge light on top, and knowing that for hundreds of years, sailors could sail their ships into this cove by that light. Even when it was foggy, they knew to look for the light, and they knew that light would guide them to safety. That light would guide them into this cove. And it was just amazing. I mean, it's just one of the most fond memories I've ever had. It was amazing. We got to go in, go up to the top, look around. And it's just crazy to think that this symbol, you know, of this lighthouse really, if we think about it, really represents that Christian light that God has put in us to just walk out and light out the world. It's just amazing. I love it. You know, other places it talks about how you don't, you know, when I was a child, you know, in school, Sunday school, we'd always sing that, this little light of mine, I'm gonna let it shine. Sorry, I cannot sing very well, but you remember the song. And it's talking about, I'm not gonna put it under a bush, I'm not gonna put it under a rock, I'm gonna let it shine. And it's just amazing that at such an early age that song was implanted into me. Now, further on down the road, that light wasn't as bright as it should have been, you know, but it was still there, and it's still there with you, it's still there with all of us. There's a light inside of us, and that light can be come in the form of compassion, mercy, grace, forgiveness, trust, do-overs. I mean, I think one of the greatest things we can do for our broken relationships or for somebody that's wounded us is a do-over. It's amazing. It's a do-over. You know, let's try this again. Let's wipe the slate clean. Let's do this again. I mean, it's just amazing how when we do that, how that light just intensifies. I mean, it's like, you know, when you walk into a room and you turn the light on for the first few seconds, your eyes are kind of, you know, trying to adjust to this light. But boy, man, aren't we glad that we had the light in the darkness to see, you know, what we couldn't see before? I'm glad I have a light, because I tell you, I probably would be wearing a lot of mismatched socks to work. Because, you know, the light helps us to see what we need to see. It helps provide that light that we can use to guide our life, to help guide other people's life. You know, a few nights ago, you know, we did One Winter Night. Amazing. Amazing. I love that it's done in the dark. I love that it's done in the dark of night, because in the dark of night, you just see all these, it's like I see all these little lampstands, you know, by the boxes, in the volunteer room, in the registration area, you know, on the smiles. I see hundreds of lampshades out there. You know, it's just, for me, they're not just box dwellers. They're not just somebody who wants to spend the night in the cold and say, woohoo, I spent the night in a box. I think these are actual lampstands. And I think when we look at each other, we need to see each other as lampstands. And some of us may need a bulb change or a little oil added to the wick. But we're all lampstands. We're all capable of shining light into darkness. You know, God has given us that. That's I believe one of the great mighty things that we are inherently born with is this light that can be used to light things and to cast out darkness and to cast out fear and to cast out, you know, just things that cause uncertainty and that cause, you know, it's just wonderful. I just love it. I love talking about the light. I love talking about helping people. And, you know, and I think when we can really wrap our mind around this concept that everybody has a lampstand inside them, everybody has this bulb inside of them that's either turned on or turned off. And with us having ours turned on and letting us let the light of God shine through our lives, I think it helps them to realize how easy it is to turn the switch on. You know, God's not asking us to build a house here. You know, He's not asking us to wire people. He's not asking us to wire our own selves. He's just asking us, turn your light on and don't hide it. You know, don't go in a dark room and turn your light on, because a light in a dark room is just a light in a dark room. But a light in the world, when you're out in the world and people see this light in you and they see this joy and they just see this compassion, oh my gosh, it just changes. It changes everything. It does. I've seen it. I know it. I'm not just saying this in hopes that it'll work. I know it works. I know it does. I've seen so many people just changed by the light of God, because the light that's in us is not our light. We can't boast about our light. Our light is God's light. Our job is to be the vessel, to be that lampstand for God. You know, He just loves it. You know, He talks about in Revelation, you know, He talks about the churches and the lampstands, you know, and how they are in danger of having their lampstand taken away from them because they have forgotten their first love, to love the Lord and to love their neighbors with all their heart, soul, and mind, you know. And so I don't want to see anybody's lampstand taken away. I don't. I want to see it burning bright. I want it to be burning so bright that darkness has no chance to even think about entering the picture. Now, is that a little lofty? Sure. But what does God say in the Bible? With man things are impossible, but with God, what does he say? But with God, all things are possible. And so I just believe that. I just believe that, he can do that. You know, and when we really let our lampstand shine, I believe that we can really begin to walk in unity. Because we're all striving for that same goal, to cast out darkness. When we have our lampstands burning brightly, and we're realizing our true identity in Christ, that we are to be these beacons of light for those lost in this broken and dark world, that we're supposed to be these beacons that are not only reaching out, but pointing back, pointing up to Jesus. It's just amazing. It's amazing. I love it. We end up ultimately just walking in unity. You know, it just says, you know, Paul talks about it in Ephesians. In Ephesians 4, he says, you know, he talks about there's one body and one spirit, just as you were called in one hope of your calling, one Lord, one faith, one baptism, one God and Father of all, who is above all and through all and in you all. So if he's in us, then the light is in us. And it is our job to keep that light burning. It is our job to keep that light flowing so that people can see, especially in these times that we're going through. You know, people talk about, oh, the light at the end of the tunnel, the light at the end of the tunnel, the light at the end of the tunnel. I always had to remind them the light is already in the tunnel. The light was at the beginning of the tunnel. The light is in the tunnel. The light is at the end of the tunnel. We don't have to go through this dark tunnel to get to the light. God has already done that for us by sending Jesus. He came through the tunnel. He brought light through the tunnel. The tunnel's already been lit. We just have to realize that, and we have to grab that. You know, in Ephesians 5, he talks about, you know, for once you were in darkness, but now you are light in the Lord. Walk as children of the light, for the fruit of the Spirit is in all goodness, righteousness, and truth, finding out what is acceptable to the Lord, you know, and have, you know, just reach out and realize that we are supposed to walk in this fantastic light. You know, I always, like going back to One Winter Night, I always find it interesting that I'm always reminded that it takes me getting into a box to help me get out, to think out of the box. You know, I get in the box to spend the night, but it always helps me to remind myself to get out of my own box and to get out of my own judgments and own preconceived notions. I've really gotten to connect with a guy who hangs out a lot at Springfield and Mattis, young guy. I've been able to just chat with him a few times. You know, I brought him breakfast the other day, and it's just amazing. I'm telling you, it's just amazing that when God touches him in those conversations, and God, even though he's feels trapped in this situation, that there's a lampstand. I don't know how better to say it than there's just this little light that seeks him out, that seeks to help him in this time of struggle that he's going through. And it's just amazing. I love him. He's just a good kid. He's let the world's darkness get to him. And I pray every day before I go to work. First of all, I pray, Lord, give me your words, and Lord, give me your light. Because sometimes it's hard to hear the words, but not so hard always to see the light. And I just love it. You know, there was old Hank Williams sang, you know, one of my favorite country country songs of all time, and I know you guys know it. I Saw the Light. It's just amazing because you just hear in his voice, you know, that physical manifestation, that physical picture of what it really is supposed to feel like when you see the light of God in your life. I mean, the light of God is so powerful that, I mean, when Jesus had the transfiguration and the light of God, the power of God shone through him, I mean, it was amazing. I mean, it was like they didn't know what to do. They were like, should we build altars? What should we do? And Jesus was like, just enjoy it. Just soak in it, you know, just enjoy that and realize that who I am by the light in my life, you know. And that's, and like Jesus says, they will know Jesus by our love. And what does our love do? I think our love just amps up the wattage of our light bulbs. I think that's what it does. It just amps up the wattage of the light bulbs that God has placed in our hearts. Because we all have a calling. When we're born into this world, each and every one of us has a calling. Has just this calling. And this light that's put into us. You know, I just think of, you know, the poem by Amanda Groman. I just think, oh my gosh, what a powerful lampstand that was that day. I mean, what a powerful light. I mean, every word was like the wattage was getting brighter and brighter and brighter and brighter. And it was like by the time she was done with this poem, it was like the brilliance of the sun was just shining through. It was amazing. I love it. I love it when I get to see the light in other people's lives just explode. I mean, it's just amazing, you know. And so I just encourage you this week to try to find that light in yourselves, and then go out and try to help people find the light in them. Because everyone has one. Everybody has a light. Everybody has an opportunity to walk in this light that God has given us. You know, it's just amazing. I just love it. I just love reading through the epistles. My wife and I are just reading through them every night now. And it's just amazing what this great theme of love and light is in the epistles. And walking in unity. And talking about being reconciled in Christ. You know, and that this notion that no matter how far away we go, we can be reconciled in Christ. We can be redeemed. We can bring it back to Christ. Because it says in Colossians, it says, for it pleased the Father that in him all the fullness should dwell, and by him to reconcile all things to himself by him, whether things on earth or in heaven, having made peace through the blood of his cross. So can you see the light of Christ in that? That he gave his life so that we may have peace through Christ. And it's just amazing. And it says, and you who were once alienated and enemies in your mind by wicked works, yet now he has reconciled in the body of his flesh through death to present you holy, blameless, and above reproach in his sight. Isn't that amazing? Isn't that awesome to think that that's how God sees you? That God sees how God sees this light in you as blameless, above reproach, you know, and holy. Oh my gosh, holy. Isn't that crazy? Now, if you can see that, if you can learn to see that in yourself, and then you could go out and see that in others, oh my goodness, what a change that would make in this troubled time. I mean, if we could just realize that we're blameless, holy, and above reproach, and that person that you are quick to judge, you're quick to dismiss or quick to blame or be angry at or frustrated at or whatever, and realize that their lampstand too is holy, blameless, and above reproach, because it says Christ did that for us, and that we are all unified in Christ.

have no victory in their life, that they have nothing to look forward to. There's no light in them, they think. They just don't see it. They just haven't found the light switch yet. And that light switch is Jesus, the love of Jesus. I've seen so many times and heard so many times of people who've just been touched by the powerful light of Jesus, and it's just amazing. I hear cancer survivors who were diagnosed with severe, like a gentleman was diagnosed with leukemia, a rare form of leukemia. Leukemia. The family wasn't going to give up on him. They had this light. They were going to just pour all this light onto him and prayed and visited. 7 months later, he rang the bell cancer free. Now, if you're telling me that Jesus doesn't use prayer and light and just purpose, I don't know what to tell you. I mean, the nurses were talking about how amazing this was. I mean, it was just amazing. 7 months after being diagnosed with rare leukemia, this guy, he still had a road to go because it took a toll on his body. But he was cancer-free 7 months after that. And I believe that it was the power of the light that was in his family and his friends and those who surrounded him with the love of God and the light of God. And they realized they were not going to put their lamp, their light, under a bush of despair or in a closet of desperation. They were going to mount that lampstand at the foot of his bed, and they were going to shine that light until that darkness of cancer had nowhere else to go but to leave. And I just believe that, and I love it. And it's just, I love how the nurses talk about, you know, just the power of them coming in and praying, and they were not in despair. I mean, they just were hopeful. They were a hopeful family because they had the light of Christ in them. And that's what the light of Christ gives us, is hope. And when we can have hope for ourselves, we can go out and give hope to others. And I know that it can be done. I do it. I've seen it done. I know a lot of people in this community who does it. See You at Home does it every day. I love it. They turn the lights on for these guys that have been cast out for so many years and just shut out and shunned and just whatever. I mean, how many times does somebody drive by Casey at Springfield and Springfield thinking, oh man, how'd he get like that? I know how he got like that. You know, when we say stuff like that, when we say, you know, prejudgment, accusations towards somebody's situation, that's not shining light. That's just humping more darkness into darkness. We need to sit down with these folks and or whoever is struggling with anything, and to try to just get to know them and comfort them, you know, and just enjoy time with them. You know, my son and his girlfriend came down this weekend, and we got to spend a little time with them. And I'm telling you, I just love it. I love it when we can refresh each other and we can just find out about each other and how's it going and have deep and meaningful and real conversations with people instead of having a false narrative about people and having this, you know, we're walking around going, blowing out other people's lamps, blowing out other people's candles. That's all we do is go, and we do that with our words, and we do that with our judgments instead of, you know, having a lighter and go click, click, click, click. What are you doing? Hey, what are you doing? What are you doing? I'm trying to light your light because there's a light inside of you, and I need you to see that. Jesus needs you to see that, because when you grasp that and you see that and you see that this temporal world doesn't matter, but the almighty, all eternal God, Father,

brother, best friend to you, creator, loves you through all eternity, and will never stop loving you, and won't love you less than he did the day before. Man, that's the ultimate light. That's the ultimate beacon that's going to right the ship in anybody's life. And you just, that's just how we just got to tell them that. We just got to tell them, hey, you know what? I know you've gone through a lot of junk in this world. I know stuff sucks, but, and I know you can't feel it right now, but there's a light inside of you. And this light is ready to explode. And it takes a word, a moment, a realization that Jesus loves you and loves us. And it's just, I'm telling you, when that happens and when people can grasp that, it's like, even though their outward situation may not instantly change, because sometimes it doesn't happen that way. Sometimes it takes multiple moments to get somebody to out of that darkness that they find themselves in. But when that happens, when that moment happens, then they can look back at the darkness and be like, I don't need you anymore. I got something better. I got the ultimate light, and his name is Jesus Christ. And so I'm going to leave that right there for today. I hope you guys can just, you know, ponder that for this week. Go out and be a light. You know, it's like when it's cloudy outside and it's been cloudy for a few days. I don't know about you, but for me, when it's been cloudy for a few days, I kind of get, kind of like, oh, man, when is it going to sun? When is the sun going to be out again? And then that morning when I wake up, because every morning I always look out the curtain because I want to see what it's like. And when I look out and I see the sunshine, it's like my soul is just revived. It's like, okay, it's going to be a good day. Okay, it's going to be okay, because the light is still there. Even though the clouds have covered it for a while, the light in this world is still there. So just remember, I love you guys here. Jesus loves you. And I always like to close with, you know, this week go out and, you know, make a friend, or make a stranger a friend. But more importantly, don't make a friend a stranger. Just reach out to somebody. If there's somebody you need to chat with this week, have that conversation. Help somebody turn the light switch on. If you need that light switch turned on for you, you can reach me here on Facebook. We can chat, or you can find somebody, or just talk to God. God listens. You don't need an appointment. You don't need fancy words. He just come as you are, and he'll just accept you as you are, and he will just listen. And so again, until next week, just remember, we love you. Stay.

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0: Good evening and welcome. It is time once again for the 11th Indian Show, a.k.a. This Indigenous Life, here on WRFULP Urbana, 104.5 FM. I will be your host for this evening. My name is Mr. Garza, and I am here to let you know that WRFU is an open forum for the Urbana-Champaign community. Views expressed are those of the speakers and are not intended to represent WRFU or UCIMC, or, as we like to say on this show, the Indigenous Americans. These views are our own, and by our, in this instance, I mean myself and my charming co-host, who will be joining me now. Hello?
1: Hey, what's up?
0: The sky. You're not driving for a change.
1: No, that's why I'm late, though. No, I'm late because, like, because whether or not you like it, it's snowy.
0: Oh, no, really?
1: Yeah, well, it's going to. So, like, this morning I got up at 5:30. Like you do. Mm-hmm. And I looked at 511, the road conditions app.
0: Yeah.
1: Which now I see also takes Waze real-time information, which is good because that's reported by drivers on the ground.
0: Oh, that's cool.
1: Yeah, but I watched people just spinning out for like an hour. And I'm like, oh, so I took a screenshot and I'm like, no, thank you. I'll come in after rush hour maybe.
0: Yeah, please.
1: But, you know, I come from a horse culture, and I'll be danged if we don't drive in every kind of weather. Like, the post office got nothing on us. So I looked, like, 40 minutes later, and it seemed like, or I looked, like, 25 minutes later, I saw the temperature was going up. And I was like, and it wasn't reports of ice, it was slush. So then I thought, all those spin-outs were when it was colder and they couldn't see and it was ice probably. So I was like, well, I'll just start inching in on the county road. And so I did, and it was fine.
0: Mm-hmm. Yeah.
1: But tomorrow,
0: uh-oh,
1: it started raining tonight, and it's going to slush and freeze and rain, and it's going to be like an ice rink. So tomorrow I'll probably at least start the day out here. We'll see. At home.
0: Oh, yeah. It's a good idea.
1: Yeah.
0: It rained here all the day today, but it was like 50 degrees, so it wasn't really a problem.
1: Nice.
0: Well, not that nice. It still was yucky out, but...
1: Oh. 50? You can run in that without a jacket.
0: Yeah, you could, if you were so inclined.
1: Hey, I just saw in passing, speaking of weather, that there was some kind of tornadic activity in Tennessee or something bizarre.
0: Today? Recently?
1: Sometime this week, yeah.
0: Hmm, I missed that. I guess it's possible. Anything's possible these days. I don't count my experience with weather throughout my long life as meaning anything anymore. It's just, it's mostly a counterpoint to what I see around me. Like, oh, in my day, it was like blah, blah, blah, you know, instead of this means X. I have no idea what this means, but I just know it's
1: different.
0: Yeah, I
1: remember when like 90 degree days were like unheard of.
0: Mm.
1: And now they're everywhere.
0: Yeah. Things are heating up in the old globe these days. Faux show. So, is it spaghetti today or something other than that?
1: It's spaghetti. Mm. It's Italian dish night.
0: There are other Italian dishes than spaghetti, you know.
1: Well, sometimes it's like spaghetti, but with like elbow macaroni. You know?
0: Ah, I see.
1: Not quite goulash, so it's Italian dish.
0: Italian dish, right? Okay. Mm-hmm. Lots of cheese in there, or is it just is more sauce and stuff?
1: There's cheese in there too.
0: Oh, cool.
1: Cheddar.
0: Hmm. Okay.
1: I'd, honestly, between us, I'd rather it was Parm, but you know.
0: Gotta please the fam.
1: Well, I didn't cook it, so I got no cause.
0: Yeah.
1: I just get to drive home and eat, which is nice. So, yeah.
0: It is nice. Mm-hmm. Nice to be able to skip steps once in a while.
1: Right. So, what else is news?
0: Well, my personal local news is that, do you know what an airlock is?
1: Yes.
0: Yeah, in a heating system. So
1: For
0: a while I've had this airlock where certain parts of the system were not heating up because they weren't getting any water. I mean, there was air blocking it.
1: Let's explain an airlock to the listener. In case.
0: Well, it's like air gets trapped in the system somehow.
1: Mm-hmm.
0: In my case, it was because they were working on the street and the drains and things out front.
1: Oh, no.
0: So over the summer, they turned the water off.
1: Uh-huh.
0: And then turned it back on. I did not, as I should have, but it was summer, so I didn't really think about it. I did not bleed the radiators after this.
1: He has hot water radiators as a source of heat.
0: Yes, thank you. Hot water radianti. So when the water pressure goes down like that, a bunch of air gets in from wherever, all over the place. So there was a bunch of air in, and it just never got, it was never purged. So when heating system rolled around, or heating season rolled around, then, you know, various parts were heating just fine. Other parts, not at all. And so I tried stuff, but because, you know, I only live in small portions of the house at any given moment, and I was working on other areas, I didn't really worry about it very much.
1: Like a badger.
0: Yeah. So then suddenly one day, and I don't know how this happened, the air block moved.
1: Uh-oh.
0: And it somehow it came upstairs. So then the whole system switched from being fine in parts of the house and not at all in others to being fine downstairs but cold upstairs. So I started trying to bleed it, but it just didn't want to do that. So I kind of was like, oh, I'll just live with it. But
1: did
0: then,
1: the
0: on
1: top
0: of
1: though?
0: All, pardon me?
1: Did you start from the top? Did you start from the higher floors?
0: Yeah.
1: Okay.
0: But
1: well,
0: it would just, it, just nothing would really come out, you know? It had achieved some form of stasis that it was comfortable with and it didn't want to change. So, then I discovered, after some loud noises, you know, when things would start up, I'd be like, what the hell's going on down there? I thought this was the air rattling around, but it turns out the circulating pump has frozen up. It's seized up, I should say. Frozen makes it sound like a cold thing. It's anything but cold. It's burning hot, but it's seized up and it's not turning anymore. So now on top of everything else, the water isn't circulating at all except through heat exchange. And none of that's coming upstairs because there's not enough water in the radiators. So
1: now
0: it's like yesterday it was about like 40 degrees in here upstairs. So I spent the day today making calls and talking to people, and I have identified a new pump or a new old pump. And I should be getting it tomorrow, and then by the weekend, I suppose I will drain the whole system, take out the old pump, which will not be easy because it's been there for, 100 years or so, probably.
1: Why don't you just hire someone?
0: It costs money.
1: You don't have pets?
0: Yeah, so?
1: So? What do you use with all your discretionary funds?
0: Drugs, drink, gambling.
1: Women.
0: all the usual stuff. I mean, that's just, that's how I roll, I don't know. I have money for things, but sometimes things all happen at once. And it's not that, it's just going to be difficult because if you or the listener has ever done any plumbing, you will realize that some things unscrew very nicely and other things just do not budge, no matter
1: what. Well, have you at least taken a gander at the sitch to see if you can hope for easy release tomorrow or not?
0: I'm not following your question.
1: I says to the man.
0: I heard what you said. I'm just not following it.
1: Have you looked at it to see if you're going to be able to, undo the things, easier rather than harder?
0: I've looked at it. I have no way of telling until I try. I can't try until the system is drained or water will squirt out everywhere. Mm-hmm. So, it's probably so solidly attached that I'm going to...
1: I would have done a half turn in either direction just to check,
0: It's a pressure fit.
1: Oh, that's...
0: On both ends.
1: Oh, God.
0: So that's good in the sense that I can actually remove that section without dismantling half the thing. But it's bad in that I cannot touch it until I'm ready to touch it. So we'll see.
1: Put on your David Bowie. Under pressure. Dun, dun, dun, dun, dun, dun.
0: Yeah.
1: Dun, dun, dun, dun, dun, dun.
0: Well, I have big monkey wrenches and hammers and blowtorches and all the things that one might want to try this with. So I suspect it's going to be really, really hard, but that I will get it in the end. That's my suspicion.
1: Wrong. I think the least of your difficulties will be getting the thing off. I think the pump's going to come and it's not going to work or it's not going to fit.
0: That could be. Well, I talked to a plumber friend that I know and sent him pictures and everything. And he says,
1: and he didn't laugh at you like, they don't even make those anymore.
0: Well, he knows that. But he's got all the, he had one in his warehouse that he had for some other job and didn't use it. So he said I could have it.
1: Hmm.
0: So I'm going to do it. We'll see.
1: How much is that going to cost you?
0: $100.
1: That's fair.
0: Sure. I mean, as opposed to hiring somebody, it would probably be a couple $1,000s to do this.
1: No.
0: Mm-hmm.
1: Did you ask him how much he would do it for?
0: No, I didn't.
1: Well, you should have, but it was $400 all in.
0: Nah, I can do it. So, that's my woe of the day. I've been doing nothing but messing around with that all day long.
1: Trying to figure it out, huh? Well,
0: Won't
1: that be a lesson to you? Always bleed your radiators.
0: Yeah, well, that didn't... These were two separate things that just happened to coincide. Yes, always bleed your radiators and check stuff like that, but the pump was bound to go sooner or later anyway. I mean, it's literally 100 years
1: old. Precious time, diagnostic-wise, which as the days get colder is what really matters.
0: Yeah. But this also seems like it really depends on how hard or easy this is to do, because there is a radiator that I would like to switch out with a different one and move it to a slightly different spot. And I'm
1: don't try to do it all at once. You're just going to make yourself insane. Wait until next fall. That's next fraud.
0: Yeah. Well, we'll see. But this seems like such an ideal time to do it.
1: Oh my God, it is not.
0: Well, it depends. I mean, if I just give a few twists of the old wrench and the thing comes off and then the other one kind of goes right on, then it's like, hey, system is down, water is drained.
1: You know what? You're going to drop it on your foot.
0: That could happen.
1: Yeah, so why don't we just wait?
0: Well, I probably will, because I suspect it's going to take like all day to just get it out, if I can even get it out.
1: Mm-hmm.
0: I may be whipping out the old Sawzall and just cutting it off and you know, chopping the ends out.
1: Oh, that's so inelegant.
0: It's inelegant, but you know, when they're like rusted and just solidly in there, there's nothing else you can do. I have had to cut them out and just literally take a hammer and a chisel and just chisel off little pieces till I get it all out, and then wire brush the threads and stuff to put something new on, because it's just not coming off, no matter what. It's welded on there with corrosion.
1: You need the jaws of life so that you can like crush something like that, you know?
0: Yeah. So yeah, that's my tale of woe. Not really woe, but you know, a little space heater that travels from room to room with me is fine, really, for the most part. But
1: where do you get your electricity bill?
0: Oh, I already got my power bill last month. It was pretty daunting.
1: Really?
0: Mm-hmm.
1: Usage-wise or cost-wise?
0: Cost-wise. See? Considering it was like not even cold. It was just a normal.
1: My stupid power bill doubled.
0: Yeah, mine did too. Now, actually, more than doubled, but from what it had been the months previous to it. But
1: no, I mean from like last year, like the cost went up. Oh my God.
0: Yeah, pretty crazy stuff.
1: But I was reading something like 15 or like 150 or 130,000 Minnesotans, so like 1 in 10 households, like they're behind on their power bill now.
0: Ah, I'm not surprised.
1: And this is from like a very civic minded, like up by your bootstrap type, you know, state. So like that says a lot, you know.
0: For sure. Well, yeah, under previous life financial conditions, I wouldn't have been able to pay my bill. I would have had to pay like part of it and then pay the rest in installments or something.
1: Mm-hmm.
0: Now I'm a rich old man. I can just throw money at it. I don't even care.
1: Right. You don't even need your hot water heater to be running. You just start like a little fire in your fireplace and just start peeling 20s off.
0: Yeah, I'll burn cash. Cash is boring anyway, so. Yeah, that's how I roll these days. So how about you?
1: Holding steady. Found a new front desk person. So excited.
0: Oh, yay.
1: Mm-hmm.
0: Yay and yay again.
1: Yeah. Someone who grew up in the area.
0: Hmm.
1: Still thinking about moving the space we rent, because it's just, neighborhood's really bad. Dangerous.
0: Pleasant social skills?
1: Mm-hmm.
0: Oh, that's good. That's good.
1: Mm-hmm.
0: Not going to be rude to the customers or anything?
1: No.
0: I'm on the phone.
1: Clients. We don't have customers in mental health. We have clients.
0: Did you make an appointment? Well, I can't help you. Sorry.
1: Mm-hmm.
0: Next.
1: Yeah.
0: So I can apply for that job. I'm probably be pretty good at that.
1: No, I don't think so.
0: I'd be really rude.
1: No.
0: Isn't that the point of it? I'm sorry, maybe I missed something here. What
1: so
0: is it?
1: Having filled in for the front desk all these months, I can say the part that I like least about it is when clients make, when they call to make an appointment, an initial appointment, or something happens in life, and they just start spilling the whole thing.
0: Mm-hmm.
1: Poor person who's just answering the phone. You know, yeah. And it sucks because it's like you don't want to cut them off,
0: right?
1: You know, because they need to get this out, but at the same time, you're hearing stuff that like you'd rather not,
0: yeah,
1: you know, like nightmare fuel and that kind of thing, or you feel badly and there's like nothing you can do but listen, you know, I mean,
0: right.
1: That's the part that sucks because you never quite know when that's going to happen. It's thankfully rare, but I would say at least twice a month you get more detail than you want over the phone when you're not expecting. Yeah. So it's just enough that, like, you don't stay, like, hyper-vigilant for it.
0: Yeah.
1: But enough that, like, it really impacts you when it happens.
0: I can imagine.
1: Mm-hmm. I'm like, this is not my job. Please stop. You know, but... Hmm. You have a good smudge or sometimes a good cry, or you just hang up the phone and you just, like, scream into one of the sofa pillows and carry on, you know.
0: Hmm.
1: Yeah. But well, that's the only difficulty. Like, I can't imagine being there to kind of sign up for this day in and day out. But at the same time, they're expecting it, you know? It's like, they know that sometimes things go kinky in the session and they're just going to have to hear some hard stuff. So, but the therapists are pretty cute. Like, you'll see them like marching up down the hallway and like, what are you doing? And they're just like, oh, I had to get up. I had to, like, and you know that like they're stretching, but also like kinetically, like they're working stuff out, you know?
0: Yeah.
1: So.
0: Well, it's probably was good for you to do this, so you get that first person experience and you can relate now.
1: I didn't need to do this to get the first person experience. I've been that person. Like, calling like, my life is falling apart. But yeah, no, I never really dump and run on people. That's, I don't know. I just have pretty strong soft skills. Mm-hmm.
0: Yeah, okay.
1: Don't know. What are you looking at? Are you looking for news?
0: Yeah, I was trying to get ahead of the game here, but... And talk at the same time.
1: No, it just looks like you're disassociating or worse, ignoring me.
0: I'm sorry, what's that you said?
1: OMG, typical man.
0: I know, because sooner or later you're going to say, so what's happening in the world? And I usually go, well, I don't know. And so I wanted to, you know, actually know in advance. And
1: Do you not read the news except for this show? Because you used to be, like, all up on it.
0: No, I read the news all the time. It's just, it's one thing to say, oh, well, there's this place where they had an earthquake, and, you know, sort of just have general knowledge or actually be able to say specific things. So
1: what's the point of reading the news if you don't retain any of it?
0: Because I don't know. That's the kind of guy I am.
1: Okay.
0: I retain it. I've never retained details of things.
1: That's the whole point of the news. Otherwise, it's just voyeurism.
0: What, the detail?
1: Yeah.
0: I don't think so. I mean, if you know that there was a volcano going off somewhere, you know that. You don't have to know exactly which island and all that stuff.
1: Well, then you don't even really care. You're just like passively consuming the horror that is going on in the world. And so you don't remember details, so you don't care, and so then you're not going to be motivated to do anything about it.
0: I'm not doing anything about it.
1: It really isn't about being informed. It's entertainment.
0: Yeah. Cool.
1: I say, as we host, like, barely a talk show here and talk about the news.
0: Yeah.
1: All right. So, what else is going on in the world? Oh my God, all that clicking and prepping, and you've got nothing on deck.
0: It's because I haven't run into anything yet, that anything new. Iran is putting to death demonstrators that they've caught now.
1: God.
0: And the demonstrations continue. So that's pretty bad, but, you know, that's been going on for a while now.
1: Well, I didn't know that they were actively killing people. I thought that they were just, like, detaining them. I thought they had arrested, like, thousands of people.
0: They have. And so now they're trying them, and some of them they're putting to death.
1: Oh, that's so archaic.
0: It's horrible.
1: Public? Mm-hmm. Yeah, okay. How did I know?
0: Because that's you knew.
1: No, they're trying to send, like, a message, right? Make an example.
0: Yeah.
1: Like, but, I mean, we're talking about women, right? Primarily women?
0: Yeah, young people.
1: Oh, my God. They're murdering young women?
0: Yes, they are.
1: This is just sick.
0: It is sick. It's a sick place.
1: This is like... sanity. And who are these people carrying out these executions?
0: Part of the establishment, I guess. The religious fanatic types. They think they're doing something that their God told them to do or something. So yeah, it's pretty awful.
1: Well, I'm on the AP and it's not showing up. Who is Mark Hamill again? I feel like I should know that. Oh!
0: Luke Skywalker from the original Star Wars.
1: Yeah, I got it.
0: New Zealand is kind of interesting. They've started the new smoking law where they're, like, aiming to put a stop to younger generations ever smoking at all. So instead of having, like, a law that says... you know, no one under 18 can smoke. They like have a cutoff point, like no one under 18 can ever smoke or something. I'm not sure exactly how it's structured, but they're seriously trying to just slowly back down until nobody smokes at all, until smoking is a legal period. It's kind of interesting. I don't know how well it's going to work.
1: Quite. Like, so what are they going to do? Like, throw them in, like, juvenile detention if they're caught smoking? I mean,
0: maybe, yeah. So all the usual wars are doing their usual thing, and all the usual bad guys are being bad in their usual ways. I'm just not seeing anything that looks particularly new here. Peru seems to be more messed up than I thought it was.
1: How so?
0: Well, their now former president sort of tried to declare, dissolve the parliament, so to speak, and sort of give himself extra powers. And so he was kind of deposed and or impeached or arrested or whatever. And now there are riots and all sorts of things going on. And it's just like, wow, some serious stuff. So peaceful transition of power doesn't look like it's happening there at all. And there are a lot of people in Brazil who are, you know, going beyond protesting. They're actually, like, taking hostages and taking over buildings and stuff because they don't like the fact that Bolsonaro was defeated. So I don't know. Everyone is all wound up these days, it seems like. That's kind of disturbing. Because even if you want to live a peaceful life and just not really bother with anybody and not have any problems, it's looking increasingly likely that you will maybe not be able to do that because you'll get swept up in it one way or the other.
1: I don't know. I largely avoid the news.
0: Yeah. Most of the time, that's fine, probably.
1: I sleep pretty well.
0: I bet. Your cat's settling in now? Your stray cat?
1: I don't even want to talk about it. There's like a whole gang of them out in the garage now.
0: Oh, my goodness.
1: I got out of the car tonight, and Cowcat was like... I'm like, what the heck? I was like, this cat is out here yelling at me. And they're like, well, yeah, she's hungry. And I'm like, well, we don't feed him. And it's like, well, yeah, we do. And I'm like, what?
0: Yeah, you don't feed him. We do. Yeah. You could start a cat ranch. How about that?
1: No.
0: Put up some fences.
1: Speaking of the herds, a chicken died the other day.
0: Oh, my God. Just, like, keeled over or was killed by something? Or
1: no, it looked like she was on a roost and that she just, like, went, burp, you know, fell over and expired with her eyes closed, like, died in her sleep, so.
0: Well, I guess that's the way to go, but. So are you going to cook her up for dinner or?
1: No.
0: Why not?
1: I don't, this is gross. Like, well, first off, these layers, when you eat them, they're like, maybe good for soup. Like, they're pretty. Here's something funny.
0: Okay.
1: Okay, so this is from the AP. Marathon, Florida. Several motorists who were speeding through an elementary school zone on the Florida Keys Overseas Highway received an odorous onion as a reminder to slow down from a county sheriff's deputy dressed as the Grinch.
0: What?
1: Lou Caputo, a 37-year veteran of the Monroe County Sheriff's Office who conjured up the concept more than 20 years ago, was back on the streets Tuesday. Drivers who travel about 5 miles per hour or less above the school zone speed limit can choose between traffic citations and an onion presented by the Grinch. Those speeding beyond that likely receive a costly ticket. It's about education, awareness that our school zones are still operating even though it's the holiday season, Caputo said. We want people to slow down. Caputo said he portrays the fictional character created by children's author Dr. Seuss to give motorists a gift, but also to call attention in a nice way to the need to obey speed limits in school zones. It catches them off guard, Caputo
0: said. I bet it does.
1: But when I give them a clear choice of a citation or the onion, they will take the onion. And I eat the onion right in front of me. These schools remain in session through December 16th.
0: They have to eat it in front of him?
1: No, I think that they just, like, in some show of bravado and gratitude, like, take a bite out of the onion, like, ugh.
0: Okay. Well, it's... I don't think I would do that.
1: Eat an onion?
0: Well, you know, onions are fine, but I don't think I would want to just sit there and chow on one.
1: No.
0: Just like that. That seems a bit much, but hey, you know.
1: So, what is this bit about we broke through with fusion? I don't even know.
0: Well, for the first time, scientists have gotten more energy out than they put in, basically. That's all that happened. So that's not necessarily like they're doing anything differently, or I mean, they're obviously they did something differently, but it's not like some entirely new way of doing stuff. It's just they got the right blend of things in just the right way, and so they actually created energy rather than used it up, because it's kind of energy intensive the way they do it. They shine lasers on things and do stuff. So they're using a lot of energy to create these what events, you know, this reaction. And yeah, so for the first time they actually made more energy than they spent, basically. That's the story with that.
1: Shenanigans. Or I think the aliens gave them this tech, and now that we're looking at climate change, they're like, oh, okay, now let's trot this out after we've made record profits, like on fossil.
0: Well, it could be.
1: Oh, totes.
0: I won't say it's not true.
1: The simplest explanation is often the correct.
0: Yeah, you think so? Area
1: Oh, come on. You
0: 51
1: want
0: or whatever.
1: like decades of like textbooks and science and learning and no. The aliens gave this to us. Someone was just like, well, hang off. Let's just make as money as we possibly can to the 11th hour. And then we'll do the clean energy thing.
0: Well, as long as they've switched to clean energy, I'm okay with it.
1: I'm not. They're holding out on the alien tech. I would like to decide if I want to live forever at 44 or 28, you know?
0: I don't know. Excuse me. Yeah, I don't know. I mean, why would they do that though? That doesn't make sense. I mean, they're wanting to make money, yeah, but wouldn't they be using this alien tech for their own purposes all the time?
1: Hello, iPhone, for sure.
0: Hello, iPhone. Hello, iPhone.
1: So expensive.
0: Hello, Android.
1: Bring the cordless. I'm getting annoyed. Someone called me, left no message, blocked my number, and now I'm in a depressage. I don't know.
0: Exactly.
1: Ever.
0: That's perfect. Don't change a thing about it. I love it just the way it is. I wish my voice didn't sound like garbage.
1: What do you mean it sounds like garbage?
0: It feels like garbage. It feels like someone's been scrubbing it with a wire brush. It's just too dry this time of year, I think.
1: Oh, this is rude. Sweden.
0: What?
1: In Sweden today, chimps euthanize after escaping from zoo enclosure. Four chimpanzees, in quotes, chimpanzees, escaped from their enclosure in a Swedish zoo and roamed freely before being captured and euthanized on Wednesday, according to Swedish media. Annika Trusulius, whatever, press spokeswoman for the group that operates. Why wouldn't it say spokesperson? I'm going to say press spokesperson for the group that operates the Furuvik Zoo told the Expressen daily that the animals had to be euthanized because there was not enough tranquilizer for all of them. Oh my God. He says that chimpanzees are strong and dangerous animals, and the zoo's main focus is that no human gets hurt. Chrysoulias told Swedish radio that a fifth chimpanzee is believed to have left its enclosure, though there were no other immediate details. It was unclear how the mammals were able to escape from their enclosure. The Friedrich Zoo is located near the Nivede, 100 miles north of Stockholm, like we know, and had 7 chimpanzees. It is part of an amusement park. According to the park's webpage, it is also the only primate research station in the Nordic countries. Not anymore. I mean, you're killing animals because you don't have enough tranquilizers for them?
0: That just seems weird.
1: They're chimpanzees! Get a cage!
0: They're sentient beings, practically.
1: They are.
0: Probably.
1: We're just not smart enough to understand them.
0: Right. Yeah. People are messed up.
1: The Swiss are messed up. Boom, I said it.
0: Our entire Swiss audience is going to...
1: Okay, so this was from yesterday, and the headline is, Starving Seabirds on Alaska Coast Show Climate Change Peril. Ugh. Mm. Washington, AP. And they show a picture of it. It's bad. And how come they died? They all died, like, belly up, which is bizarre. Like, on their backs. Dead and dying seabirds collected on the coasts of the Northern Bering and Southern Seas over the past 6 years reveal how the Arctic's fast-changing climate is threatening the ecosystem and the people who live there, according to a report released Tuesday by U.S. scientists. Local communities have reported numerous emaciated bodies of seabirds, including Shearwaters. Oh, that is such a great name for a bird.
0: Shearwater?
1: Yeah. But like S-H-E-A-R, like scissors. Auklets and murres. I don't even know what that are. That usually eat plankton, krill, or fish, but appear to have had difficulty finding sufficient food. Oh my god. The hundreds of distressed and dead birds are only a fraction of ones that starve. Scientists say. Since 2017, we've had multi-species seabird die-offs in the Bering Strait region, said Gay Sheffield, a biologist at the University of Alaska Fairbanks based in Nome, Alaska, and a co-author of the report. The one commonality is emaciation or starvation. Ugh.
0: Mm.
1: The seabirds are struggling because of climate-linked ecosystem shifts, which can affect the supply and the timing of available food, as well as a harmful alga bloom and a viral outbreak in the region. So it's like a triple effect. So it's like, gosh, I was reading about this in Anthropology the other day. What do we call it? Oh, it's not like synergy, but it's something like that, where it's like, a syndemic, where like multiple pandemic or viral disease things like conspire to each make the other even worse.
0: That doesn't sound good.
1: Birds are essential to our region. They are nutritionally and economically essential, said Sheffield. The data on seabirds is part of an annual report released by the National Oceanic and Atmospheric Administration. Oh, the NOAA, called the Arctic Report Card, that documents changes in a region warming faster than anywhere else on Earth. We ought not to call it something as innocuous as the report card, you know?
0: Yeah.
1: As if it's just a basic progress report. With climate change, the food chain is changing rapidly, said Don Lyons, a conservation scientist at the National Audubon Society Seabird Institute, who was not involved in the report. Food isn't predictable in the way it used to be in terms of where the food is at different times of the year. While seabirds naturally experience some lean years, the report documents a worrying pattern, said Lyons. It seems like we've passed a tipping point. We moved into a new regime, now it's a regime, where events that we used to think of as rare and unusual are now common and frequent. Ugh, the regime, humans. In the past year, Arctic annual surface air temperatures were the sixth warmest since records began in 1900, the report found. And satellite records revealed that for several weeks last summer, large regions near the North Pole were virtually clear of sea ice. The sea ice extent was much lower than long-term average, said Waltmeyer, a sea ice expert at the University of Colorado Boulder and a co-author of the report. The most notable thing we saw was during the summer, a lot of open water areas up near the North Pole, which was once very rare. Several kilometers with very little or no ice, within a couple hundred kilometers of the North Pole. The changes that are happening in the Arctic are so fast and so profound, said Peter Mara, a conservation biologist at Georgetown University, who was not involved in the report. Seabirds are metaphorical canaries in the coal mines. When it comes to showing broader ecosystem changes, Mara said, adding, we need to do a much better job of monitoring these sentinel populations. No! No, let's not report card them. Let's just stop.
0: I think it's too late for that.
1: People are the
0: I think even if we stopped everything right now, it would still... We may have still gone past the point where the climate is just different now.
1: My teenager sent a text, Florida man arrested after he allegedly hit his wife with a Christmas tree after she asked for help with making dinner. That cannot be a real thing. It's okay, I admit it. The news is funny. Florida man hit wife. Three. Oh, truth.
0: He hit her with a tree?
1: Okay, so this is... Oh, God. I don't want to even be on here. One American News Network. Fox,
0: no,
1: what else?
0: Definitely no.
1: Let's go with Flipboard. Alright. It says... Flip from Fox. A Florida man allegedly threw a Christmas tree at his wife during an argument that was sparked when she asked him to help make dinner, authorities said. He looks awful. That beard is not doing anything for him. Richard Etchison, 52, quote, lost his temper, end quote, in the couple's Fruitland Park home Monday evening after his wife asked for help and put a spoon in the sink, accidentally splashing him with water, according to an arrest affidavit obtained by Fox 35 Orlando. Etchison packed his things and went outside to his vehicle before returning home because, quote, he had been drinking, end quote, and told his wife to leave instead. When the wife tried to go, deputies say Atchison shoved her, picked up a Christmas tree that was in the corner of the room, and threw it at her, striking her. He then allegedly blocked the door to prevent her from leaving. Atchison was booked on domestic battery charges and taken to the Lake County Jail without incident. What? Oh,
0: yeah.
1: My God.
0: Well, who hasn't done that, though? I mean, really.
1: Is the season.
0: I don't know. We can't look down on him for it because

0: Oh my goodness. Hmm. Well, I was about to say the thing that I know we've been saying for like decades now.
1: What's that?
0: Well, what's the world coming to?
1: it's just turning.
0: Same as it ever was.
1: Pretty much, yeah. It just turns and we all do stuff and things happen and, you know. And so the long day wore on.
0: Right. Well, by this time next week, please do not have crushed your toe trying to swap out a radiator that could wait until the spring when you bleed the stupid things again. And just fix your pump thing.
1: That's probably what I'll do.
0: That's the wisest course of action. Because trying to rectify more than one problem at a time, like, that's too many steps that could potentially go wrong.
1: Yeah, but it'd be great to get that done.
0: Oh, now? Not in the fall when you had the chance.
1: Yeah, well, had I known, had I been able to see into the future.
0: No, if you
1: I would have dealt with it.
0: Regular seasonal maintenance and checks. Some yeah. Girl with a brand new, like, furnace.
1: Yeah. Yeah. Mm-hmm. I didn't see you on all hands and knees and putting that furnace in.
0: Oh, God, no. I throw money at people to do that for me.
1: Well, you got money to throw. That's the thing. You rich people.
0: Right?
1: You live in a different world than the rest of us.
0: Yes, with a herd of barn cats and chickens.
1: Right.
0: All right, well, I guess I will catch you next week on the flip side.
1: Okay.
0: All right.
1: I'll be around.
0: Sounds good.
1: Thank you.
0: Dorsta.
1: Dorsta. Well, that's our show for today. Thank you for tuning in, and I hope you'll join us next week for more of whatever this is that we come up with to entertain you with. In the meantime, be well, take care, and wash your